0: incidental things.
1: Yeah, when that's at the basis of materialism. It's when I'm focusing more on the material than the subject. Yeah. It's when I'm focusing on, like, not the whole person, not the whole of creation, but the material thing. And I think it's fascinating for us in this season of the church to come to the table and actually just say, like, I have a preference, and here's where that preference can sway me. And like, because I think that allows us to begin to unify. Like you just did, Aaron. It's like, yeah, you can totally see how these connect.
2: So what's the answer? Like, I don't think the answer, I guess there could be some answers, right? Well, maybe one answer for me in a particular season is that I just need to stop it all. I need to stop doing the lights. I need to stop doing the fog machines. I need to stop doing the incense. I need to only have mass, I don't know, silence, or I need to only pray in a way that is not pleasing to my senses. Like, that might be a band-aid to try to fix a particular momentary problem. Mm-hmm. I think the better solution is to actually do the work that's necessary for me to actually look deeply in my heart and ask, like, okay, God, how can I allow these experiences to be an act of worship to you, to set a stage and to create an environment of excellence where your name can actually be worshiped? Mm-hmm. Jesus, and you know, I love the phrase that we use here at Damascus is to create an environment of encounter. Like, we don't create the encounter, but we can create an environment that's intentionally developed, facilitate those moments of connection.
3: Yeah.
2: Mm-hmm. Right. I don't create friendships in my home, but I can create a place of hospitality that facilitates friendships more effectively than, I don't know, out in the cold woods.
3: I love how you're saying that, because as you said, take the plank out of our own eye before looking at the splinter in others, because you could say our Protestant brothers and sisters, while their worship spaces look so different than us and they emphasize different things than we do, they are attempting to create an environment of
2: encounter. They're doing a great job at it.
3: Yeah, that is their goal. Yeah. Mm-hmm. And in the same way that through our beautiful cathedrals, we've attempted to create an environment of encounter. And they do it, they do it in different ways. And both are necessary. And there's no need to say one is better than the other, or one is good and one is evil.
1: The hosting analogy is perfect.
3: Yeah.
1: It's perfect, because we would never suggest to someone who is hosting friends that their friendship with that person is inauthentic because of how well they decorated their house.
3: Yeah.
1: Like, we would never say that. We would never say, like, you set this up so that they would like you as a friend. It's like, well, no, I was just honoring the friendship. Mm-hmm. I was trying to do the best I could with the things
2: there's
1: I have.
2: No real friendship. And
1: like, right. I really like that analogy, because I think that it does hold true, at least in my experience.
3: Well, even with as you were sharing, I was also thinking of just AMGG, you know, like the Jesuit saying, all for the greater glory of God. Mm-hmm. And it's like, okay, so if we're going to play music, then like for the glory of God, then we better do it to the best of our ability.
2: Yeah.
3: Right. And if we are going to, like, anything we do, we should do to the best of our ability. Yeah. So if the Catholic Church wants to put, like, have production arts in any way, if we want to do video, if we want to do design, like, do it for the glory of God to the best of your ability, AMDG. And I think that is, it's funny, because we look back and we don't have criticism in the past, like, or we don't see the people who built universities or hospitals and say, you went too extreme on that. But then we would look at modern day technology with the church and sometimes criticize it. And it's like, oh no, it's like, we're not building universities right now. We're building graphic designs. We're building video technology to glorify the gospel.
1: I can hear my two cents.
3: I feel like I always go last. I'm sorry, guys. I got to get back.
1: Do you always go last?
3: Yeah, I feel very insecure about this. Can we talk about this later?
1: I think Dan and I can talk about it, because I feel like I never go last. I get so excited. Can you restate the question, Jack, just to make sure I'm getting it right?
4: Can ministry become too materialistic or commercial?
1: Can ministry become too materialistic or commercial? Yeah, like you were kind of like laughingly saying at the beginning, Aaron, I think we all know that the answer to this is yes. But I think what the person is getting at is, like, how do we know? Like, can ministry become that? And what's the line? And where are we at? I have this prayer that was introduced to me probably 5 years ago or so now. And I like using it regularly, especially in the area of ministry. And it goes something like this, paraphrasing, but Lord, never allow my anointing to outweigh my character. Mm. Like, never give me more than my virtue and character can withstand. And the reason that I love that prayer is because it keeps the first thing first. Like, Lord, allow me to be totally dependent and devoted to you, and let all the fruit come from there. Don't allow the fruit to come in and actually hinder my ability to build the virtue and things that I know you desire for me. I would say the same thing in the area of ministry. It's important to recognize where our heart is at. What's your heart posture? So if you're a leader of a ministry like we are, or if you're a leader of a youth group, or if you're just a leader within a group, within a ministry at a parish or something like that, like, really, I think regularly assessing, where's my heart at? What's my heart stance? Why am I doing this? Mm-hmm. Because the more that we do that, the more we connect with that foundational level. Like, Lord, I'm doing this because I love you, because you you introduced me to a way of life I never imagined possible. And I want to share with others that that's possible for them too. And the more we connect there, then everything we're doing, because, and we've talked about this, we were even saying this before the show a little bit and kind of our back and forth. But I've had this conversation with Aaron a decent number of times, but like, I have to watch myself because I get so boisterous to tell the story. But what I've recognized is as I've committed to kind of that prayer, like the way that I want to tell the story of Damascus is precisely from that. Like God's doing something unbelievable. And I want to steward that as excellently as possible, not because of material success, not because I want people to buy our product or spend money to come to camp. It's like, I want them at camp because they'll meet Jesus. Mm-hmm. Like I want them to come to camp because something's happening here that changed my life. And so I think that the line that I'm finding in this question is like, can it become too materialistic or consumerist? My answer would be yes, but if you allow your heart to regularly be checked on like why you're doing the thing, don't mistake your desire to tell that story excellently and do excellent things around it to in fact be the detriment that we're talking about mm-hmm. here. Does that make sense? So it's just don't put the cart before the horse. Like allow yourself to recognize I'm in ministry because I want to bring people to Jesus. And if there's these things that I can do, like we do this, I think excellently. We have an awesome design team and an awesome merch team that like designs t-shirts and like hats and things that people buy, sure. But they also tell the story of the gospel. Like they start conversations. They're evangelistic in their nature. Like, man, that connects to the heart of what we do at Damascus. So again, if we can continue to come back to the heart, I think it's the thing that keeps us from falling into what it might.
3: Brad, did you like the 90s Christian t-shirts that were like Coca-Cola, but it was like Christ the Rock?
1: What's funny is those are like coming back.
3: Oh no.
1: Like those get thrifted and put under a flannel and they're like cool. Oh,
3: yeah,
1: you know?
3: Yeah. That's true. Now they're vintage. Yeah,
1: No, at the time I would have cringed at them, I think. But now, yeah, I'm kind of, I can find myself. I think that's good.
3: I like that. I think testing where your heart is critical in all of that. Yeah.
1: Well, just in ministry, because ministry can become a popularity seeking contest, and we do have to be careful of that, right? Like, I just want to really be liked. I want the way that I present the gospel to really, really be affirmed. I want the way that we like to do ministry to be seen as the best. And it's like, no, get rid of all of that. Mm-hmm. Like, how can I serve you faithfully, God, and then champion the things you do as I serve you faithfully?
3: Mm-hmm. Well, the element of like, can it be too commercial? So one of the things...
1: Commercial, sorry, I was saying consumers.
3: No, yeah. You're great. I'm sorry. But I've been watching when you go places and people are selling Catholic goods. I think if you're going to sell Catholic goods, you really do have to like. Are you just utilizing a niche market to make a dollar? And you mm-hmm. didn't I think there's an element where Vatican II opened up the opportunity for lay ministry. But I feel like we have to be careful right now in America that we don't take lay ministry too far, where we just say, oh, I want to support my family and want to do Catholic things all day long. So I'm going to create a Catholic commercial business and sell Catholic goods to Catholics because you really just have to ask yourselves, are you adding value? are you actually changing? Like, is the way you're selling these goods or providing this service, is it true to what God intended for you in ministry, or is it needed? Like, do we need, I don't want to give any examples. No, there's just so many things I've seen being bought and sold over these years that it's just like, did we need to do that?
1: Well, let's just go back to Vatican II. Like, is the thing that you're doing unto your holiness and mission, and is it helping others in holiness and mission? Mm-hmm. And are you attaching yourself to that? Because those are the guardrails that Lumen Gentium's given us. It's Lumen Gentium's not just saying, hey, do something and kind of like monetize it, right?
3: Yeah,
1: like Lumen Gentium's saying like, as lay people, like we need you in the trenches. And if you're going to be there, help people to embrace these calls to holiness and mission. And so any true call to ministry is a true call to do those things. Mm-hmm. So if you're in lay ministry, like you were kind of doing with
2: that, would be a terrible church document, by the way.
1: Why the nations?
3: Okay, I'll go. 2 cents. Boom, boom, boom. Can it be too materialistic or commercial? I love this question. I think it's really valuable to reflect on. And I think that... I guess I'll share some of the things I've seen that cause me caution. So I don't know if I have like you said, of course, yeah. The things that cause me caution are when you go to Catholic conferences and it almost feels like a meat market, right? Like a lot of our listeners are young adults, and like you'll go to the Sikh conference and you go through the expo, and sometimes I feel like it's like a meat market. And it's because you have so many different Catholic ministries there all competing for the same people, right? Mm-hmm. And there's one of two different ways to look at that. It's like, okay, oh, we have all these expos. expo booths, and we're all trying to target the same group of people to get them to come into our ministries. And there's something valuable in that, but it really does, it goes back to what you're saying. Where's the heart, right? Like, so are we treating all these people like objects to get the ends that we desire? Or are we treating this as a platform like, hey, thank God, truly thank God we're coming together so that we can let people know and become aware of what options are out there for them. And you really can only control yourself in that, but it's always a little unsettling to me when it does feel like a marketplace as opposed to a place of genuine encounter. And I'm not suggesting that the Seek conference is that, or the Seek is at all responsible for that, right?
1: Yeah.
3: Or that any of those ministries are, but it's that environment that feels it to me. It just feels like it could create that. And it's all these different conferences. I think we just have to be mindful of that and be careful of it. Right.
1: Yeah.
3: And then I think
1: salesman-y in competition.
3: Yeah. Mm-hmm. Like it's not about
2: even
3: winning.
2: Even the phrase, the expo.
3: Yeah, exactly.
2: Exposition.
3: Yeah. Like how do we create the best environment in those situations? I think is important. The other thing I see is brands. And I hate this because Damascus is a brand, right? But how do we as a ministry lift Jesus higher and have a brand at the same time? And I think it's just something to be mindful of and careful of. And do you need to create your own brand every time? So having written Dream Bigger, it's interesting how many conversations I've had with people who want to implement God's dream that he's put on their hearts. And it's so there's a section in that book that I wrote of, but I don't see a lot of this happening. The element of having a dream that God's put on your heart is to say, is this already in existence and can I get behind someone else doing this, right? Or like, do I need to start my own ministry or do I want to partner and bring my gifts and talents into a ministry that someone's already doing it like this? The church actually even does this with religious communities, is before you can start a new order, you almost have to give evidence to the church that this is a unique charism. It's not like, oh, I've been doing like, I couldn't start an order that is focused on service to the poor and poverty and simplicity and poverty, chastity, obedience, and wears a brown habit, you know, like, because they'd be like, well, your charism is Franciscan, so become Franciscan. And I do think there is a little bit in the church right now, the risk in this of founder's desire, if you will, where everyone wants to start their own thing as opposed to saying, hey, what exists and can I get behind what exists and really give my gifts to what exists? And I think that would actually help the church move further faster. Think about the pro-life movement. If the pro-life movement would have been a little more focused on collaborating together and having one or two ministries, but it like whenever you see the pro-life movement, you see like 10 different pro-life apostolates. And then mm-hmm. these 10 different apostolates are all going after the same donors. And they're almost diluting each other's work as opposed to saying, hey, we're all pro-life. How do we accelerate this work together as opposed to the fact that you were really passionate about starting your own pro-life thing and then you ended up usurping other resources and everyone needs marketing and everyone needs fundraising and everyone needs the people doing the work and training. What if we all work together?
1: Yeah. Well, the other thing is, and we can save that for a later conversation, but what that does also is it builds an insular ecosystem whereby I'm using a Catholic marketing agency and so is all the other pro-life people. And then we're all just kind of like hanging out together and then like in the name of evangelization.
2: And we need Catholic marketing agency.
1: Yeah, totally. Yeah, right. Yeah. Well, but that's the thing is I think there's good in it. But again, we're just kind of hitting the nuances. Like I'm in this place. Well, I think what I can say is what you're saying, Dan, is a huge part of my testimony. Like a huge part of my desire after my conversion is like, these are the things I want to do. Like I want to live in the heart of the renewal because I believe in it. It changed my life. I want to bring people into a knowledge that the Holy Spirit is alive and at work. I want that to especially happen with high schoolers and college students because that's where my heart's at. And I didn't see many ministries doing it. And I remember having conversations with both of you where you were like, hey, we're really going to try to do something like that. Like we think that college age young adult missionaries serving high schoolers and middle schoolers really, really works. And I remember wrestling in my senior year of college with this like, man, but I'm really talented. Like I could do something and that would be awesome because then at the end of my life, I get to say, that's what I did. And there was this huge like grace that the Lord gave me in that season to really kind of like nip at that and ask me, to your point, Dick, if Aaron and Dan are going to try to do this, and even if this doesn't make it past Christmas. Like, why would I not try to do it with them? Like, that doesn't make it. Literally, the only answer there is pride. Like, the only possible answer, if I'm finding charism alignment, mission alignment, formation alignment, passions that are the same, it's like the only reason is because I want to do something better than them. And what I find often is that the world's division has gotten into the church instead of the church's unity into the world. That, like, we're actually made to submit to one another like that, to actually come together to see what can happen. And I often, and we've quoted that on the show before, but people ask me, like, what do you think is the reason that Damascus has seen the growth that it's seen? And I often kind of like laughingly say, well, I can certainly tell you it's not because of us three. No, I'm just kidding. But honestly, I do say that sometimes. But what I do say is, like, well, it's because no one left. And it's because the people that showed up, they stayed. And almost all of them could go and start their own. Like, we know all of them, right? And there's a real power to that. So again, if you're thinking about this, like, I like is one of the enemies to this commercialism, materialism, being dependency and submission and union. Like, hey, how can what I'm doing come into alignment with what you're doing? I don't care who gets credit. Like, this is on my heart. What are you guys doing? I think it could be awesome.
2: Yeah, that's
1: could be really awesome. Explained. Yeah.
2: Okay. I think we solved it.
1: Yeah. That's it.
3: Wow. Wow. It was a struggle in the biblical times. This is why Jesus fashioned a whip and destroyed the marketplace outside the temple. So this is a temptation that has been with us since the beginning. I like it because it says that Jesus said he didn't go pick up a whip. Scripture says he went and like fashioned one.
1: Yeah, he braided it. Yeah. Like he made it.
3: Yeah. It's like, wow, he was intent. There was some forethought. He's like, I am angry at this.
2: How long does it take to make a whip?
3: Yeah. I don't know. I mean, I haven't done it. We should.
1: Well, and don't make my father's house a marketplace. Worth reflecting on.
3: Yeah, it is.
1: For sure.
3: And I think as you said, Brad, it's in character. And so in what ways have I made it a marketplace?
1: Yeah,
3: and in what ways do I need to be checked?
1: Yep.
3: All right. Can you give us a mission for the week, Brad?
1: Yeah, man, this one is actually kind of challenging for me. I think what I would offer is this week, if you are a person who is engaging in ministry in your life, and I'll have one if you're not, but if you're engaging in ministry in your life and you're really like, I love what's going on here, I would invite you, look into other people that are doing the work you're doing and take some kind of step to connect with them. I'm not saying that you have to stop what you're doing and start doing what they're doing, but just connect with them. Like, hey, I saw that you're doing pro-life stuff too, or hey, I saw that you're doing youth ministry stuff too, or hey, I saw you were doing college age stuff too. And then if you're not in ministry, but you are about the work of mission, which is why you're listening to this show. And if you didn't know that that's what you were about, you should be about it now. So if you're about the work of mission and you have something on your heart, I would encourage you to like actually share that passion with someone in your life, maybe someone in your house, someone at work, and just begin seeing who aligns with that passion, because that mission was not made for you to do alone, but rather for you to connect with other people and do. So if you're in ministry, figure out another ministry that does something similar to you, reach out intentionally in whatever way you can to start building that, because that'll let your mission go further faster. And if you're just living your lay life and mission is a part of it, find conversations that you can have around the passions you have so you can start seeing who else has those and you can start doing mission more effectively.
3: That's great. If you do the mission of the week, it would be awesome if you sent in comments on how you did the mission of the week.
1: beyond@damascus.net. Email us.
3: Aaron, can you close us in prayer?
2: I will. In the name of the Father and the Son and the Holy Spirit. Amen. Jesus, we love you and we trust you. We thank you, God, for keeping our church safe for all of the history that we've known and beyond. We pray, God, that you'll continue to keep your church safe. And in all the ways that we become fascinated by the animals, God, we pray that you just really infuse us with a purity of heart that we can put you first. Amen.
1: Amen.
2: In the name of the Father.
3: Amen. Hey, you have been listening and watching Beyond Damascus, the show where encounter meets mission. And we're just grateful for your listenership. We pray that you would share this episode with anyone that you think is too materialistic or commercialized.
1: Just to completely judge them.
3: Just share with them and be like, hey, this made me think of you. You're materialistic. Just kidding. But if it edified you,
1: don't send it to us.
3: Yeah, if it edified you and you thought Aaron said some really smart things that you want to pass on to others, so pass it on to others. And all of that goodness. We want to remind you as we close today that
1: mission makes sense.
3: Yeah. S-E-N-T-Z.
1: I emphasize the T. It's got a couple spells.
3: No, that's not great.
1: It's a play on words.
3: C-Y-S-C.
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5: When we pray, we should talk to God. 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
9: This is Father Dwight Longenecker. Why do you need to go to confession? Well, it's easy to receive forgiveness for the things we've done wrong. But more importantly than that, one of the beauties of confession is that when we go to confession, we take responsibility for ourselves. Our world is besieged by those who feel entitled and want to blame others and expect others to do everything for them. When we go to confession, by God's help, we're saying, "It's my job. It's my responsibility. I'm going to get on and do what I can to change myself and change the world with God's help."
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4: The question of the week is, how do I love a person as they are while having greater hopes for their conversion?
1: Love it.
2: How do I love a person as they are while having greater hopes for their conversion? That's a great question. Mm-hmm. Thanks for asking.
1: I'm doing it. All right, 2 cents in the jar. How can I love someone as they are and maintain hope for their ultimate conversion? I'm also paraphrasing that. I should probably just write it down. But I think when I love this question because I love the quote that I once heard that God couldn't love you more than he does right now, and he loves you too much to keep you that way. And it always kind of reconciled some things that had been at war in me of like trying to get my mind around like, okay, is God like developing me or is God like appreciating me exactly as I am? Well, the question, those are mutually synonymous. Mm-hmm. And when I hear this question, I think that the answer I come to is deepen relationship. So like the way that you can love someone as they are and maintain hope for the conversion that they're on the path towards, or that you at least hope they are on the path towards, yep, is by deepening your relationship with them, because it allows you to do two things. The first is that as we deepen our relationship with the people in our lives, we have an opportunity to celebrate them exactly as they are. You get to see them just like come alive when they're sharing about a new thing they're doing at home or a new thing that they were able to achieve at work. Like you're just able to celebrate them and really honor exactly where they are right now without casting aside the areas where they're growing, but you're able to celebrate, which is where the second, I think, part comes in, which is also to challenge. The more that you deepen relationship, the more you have the opportunity to challenge the person, not based on some like artificial interpretation of who you think they should be. But when you're in a relationship with someone, you know what they're wanting to work on. You're knowing where they want to grow. And as you're in relationship, you have the opportunity to actually challenge and say, "Hey, I know that you and I have talked about growth in this area. Can I share something with you that I've been observing, or can I share something with you that I saw?" And the more that we can find relationships and be the sort of person that relates to others.
10: This is Franciscan Media's Saint of the Day for November 8th. Today we celebrate Blessed John Duns Scotus. Born into a wealthy Scottish farming family in 1266, John entered the Franciscans at 15 and was ordained at 25. He immersed himself in studies at Oxford and Paris. Known for his brilliance and his humility, a rare and noteworthy combination, he distinguished himself at every turn. Duns Scotus became one of the most influential Franciscans and one of the greatest English-speaking philosophers and theologians of his age. An independent thinker, he appreciated the richness of traditions beyond the Franciscans. When the King of France tried to persuade John to side with him in a dispute with the Pope, Duns Scotus refused and was given 3 days to leave the country. After a brief stay in England, John returned to the University of Paris, where he taught and earned a doctorate degree. His explanation of the concept of Mary's Immaculate Conception, considered controversial at that time, was so convincing that the university adopted it as its official position. Assigned to the Franciscan school in Cologne, John died there in 1308 at age 43. He was beatified in 1993. There's more about the saints along with inspiration and Catholic resources at our website, saintoftheday.org. From Franciscan Media, this has been Saint of the Day.
11: This is your KLOJ weather forecast for Manhattan, Kansas. Today, sunny, high 95 degrees, heat index 106 degrees, calm wind becoming southwest 5 miles per hour. Tonight, mostly clear, low 76 degrees, calm wind. Sunday, sunny, high 99 degrees, heat index 108 degrees, light south wind increasing to 5 to 10 miles per hour.
12: The current temperature, 99 degrees.
1: Every like natural strength or weakness you see in someone, it has a countervailing point. So like someone that doesn't speak as confidently as you might want them to. It's mm-hmm. like, yeah, but they listen incredibly well. Or someone that is really able to articulate their thoughts, but they're not the best at listening entirely to what the person across from them is saying. You can see how like those have those dynamics. And yeah, I think that there are going to be those people. And I think more people, probably to your point, Dan, struggle with that challenge. But I also think it can be a struggle to celebrate. And so that's why as you deepen the relationship, you're practicing both of those areas. Mm-hmm. You know?
2: Two thoughts there. So the first is, I think it's a matter of discipline. So I've got to discipline myself to be willing to celebrate people. I know I've shared it, it's been a number of years since I've shared that on this show, but I made a commitment in prayer and I've kept it for the most part, mm-hmm. right? At one point, a number of years back, that whenever the Lord prompts me with like thinking a generous thought about somebody or a petition about somebody, that I'm just going to pick up my phone and reach out to them and let them know.
1: Yeah.
2: Or if I'm in the room with them, I'm going to say something about it. And that commitment has created so many good opportunities to open that door. And again, it's a matter of building a discipline, because how many times do you engage in a conversation with somebody and they say something, you're like, oh, I was just thinking about that. Or gosh, that was on my mind 3 days ago. I wish I would have said something. And I've become more keenly aware of that since I made this discipline, because now when I catch myself saying that, I'm like, dang it, Lord, I was disobedient. I thought it. I should have said it because I said I was going to say it and I didn't say it.
1: Yeah, yeah. Well, both of those things are just like they're both the challenge point that you're talking about and the celebrate point that you're talking about, Aaron. They're like you said, they take discipline and intentionality, and it takes me getting outside of myself. That can always be uncomfortable in some way, shape, or form. So it does just take me, and I think especially when you're involved with someone often. So if the person asking this is even asking about a spouse or something like that.
2: Yep.
1: How often can we go, like, I'll just speak for me. How often can I go days or even weeks without like celebrating the things in my spouse that I'm taking for granted? It's like, oh my gosh, like who you are right now is awesome. And me and you both know that you're wanting to grow in areas and you know I want to grow in areas, but like, mm-hmm. man, let me take the time to invest in this relationship so that we can celebrate and challenge each other mm-hmm. into the wholeness that we're pursuing.
2: Yeah, that's great. That's great. Let me toss in some two cents here.
3: So, toss them. I was ready to toss.
1: I saw the competition.
2: Sorry, yeah. I got you. I came for you. I love these conversations about evangelization because it's so tempting in the context of evangelization to make a person into an object rather than a human being. That when I evangelize people, like that makes it sound like evangelization is an activity that I perform on some object. Mm-hmm. Like, no, evangelization is a process of relationship that I engage in with another person. And we need to remind ourselves about that. Like the lost are not objects that need to be saved. Like the lost are people that we need to be in relationship with. And I think when it comes to loving another person as they are, while having hope for their conversion, the question is asked beautifully because it puts the process in proper orientation. As long as we maintain that orientation, I feel like we're in good shape. Like I need to be convicted that in loving the person as they are, that ultimately the fruit of that love is in fact evangelization. Why? Because I need to understand that What is evangelization? It's bringing someone into relationship with the Lord. Who is God? God, like the Holy Spirit, the person of love. My job is to bring the people I love into relationship with love, is to bring the people that I love into an encounter with real and authentic love. And I think sometimes there's a fear or maybe a misunderstanding that in order to engage someone in relationship with God, I need to be the one responsible for sanding off all the rough edges in their life. And I need to be the one responsible for fixing all the issues that I see and for correcting all the sinful behaviors that I see. But like, do you know that it's the Lord's job to actually convict of those behaviors? It's our job to bring people into a relationship with the person of love. And I think, I don't know, there's a lot of nuance to how it is that I live that in the process of my life. And certainly there's challenge. Like, you know, I've had really, really hard conversations with people who are struggling with how do I love and support this family member who's engaging in a lifestyle choice very different from what I know to be true. How do I preach truth, but preach truth in love? I think there's all kinds of meaningful process that we have to go through to learn those skills and to discern those situations. But at the end of the day, like, I need to remember my job is to remove every barrier to this person encountering the life-changing love of God.
1: Mm-hmm. Yeah.
2: And I can really trust and have faith that when that happens, that type of love is what transforms behavior.
1: Amen. Yeah.
3: Yeah. I was trying to think when I first heard the question, Jack, can you repeat how it's said?
4: How do I love a person as they are while having a greater hope for their community?
3: Yeah. So I thought to myself, well, how did Jesus do that? And he just loved them where they are. Like, I think it, as you're saying here, it's a matter of love, and I'm going to love you here, and then I'm going to love you here, and then I'm going to love you here. Like, it's as the person is growing, and like every person is aiming to grow, right? No person is sitting stagnant. Like, very, very few people. Like, that, it just, everyone is self-reflective and working towards bettering themselves. Not everyone, but the majority of people of goodwill.
1: They have something they're working towards. Whether it's oriented this way or that way is a different question, right?
3: So you could assume they also want their own good for themselves, and they want their own greatness for themselves. And so I'm just going to love you, period. And I think that, I guess that's, it sounds like that's what you're saying, Aaron, just like that Jesus just loved the person in front of them. And then whenever they were in front of him again, they just loved them where they are. Mm-hmm. And that love in and of itself is what
2: prompted,
3: helped them
2: prompted
3: grow.
2: Conversion.
1: It did. Well, and there is, though, in this, and we've all had this conversation, and I know you and I have had it most recently, Dan. It is a complicated thing. So I guess I'm just giving some credence to the person asking the question.
2: Of course, it
1: can be difficult sometimes to understand where the person ends and what they do begins. Does that make sense? So like I love people. I don't love like production. Like I love a person, and a person isn't what they do. A person is who they are.
3: Yeah.
1: And so that's where it can sometimes get really tricky, because you're like engaging. I also speak for me. I can engage with friends that I had way before I had the conversion that I had. And when I'm with them, it can be tricky sometimes, because I'm trying to deepen the relationship, like I talked about earlier. And it's like, oh man, is this, do I challenge here? Do I sell? And again, not in like a wrestle. I give that to the Lord. I'm not speaking it as an anxiety, because it's not that, but it is a complication of like, oh, I know you and I see what your heart is in this, but what you're doing from that heart, like that's not who you are, but you have it so tightly wound to who you are. And we fall into this all the time, even in the church, right? Like, I am what I do. Like, so I am my good works or whatever. Like, no, I'm a beloved son, and Lord, I give my life to you every day. Use me as you will, right? But it's hard. And maybe I'm just speaking, and you can comment if you're wrestling with the same thing, or if you think that this is overblown. But I do think there's a real wrestle in the church when we use language like love the person, with where they are and with what they do is. And
2: I agree, how
1: do you separate or keep together?
3: The tension of like, how do I love, which means you're asking, well, what does love look like in this situation, right? I know like a big part of what people struggle with is when they're friends with someone who's living a sexual lifestyle or lifestyle. Yeah, some kind of a lifestyle that is against church teaching. And that's all of a sudden, and then that question becomes, well, how do I actually love? I remember when my dad was engaged, right? And to get remarried, and I was like, oh my gosh, like, how do I love him in this? And you're like, you're really asking, well, what should I do in this complicated situation? And you know, I think it's really important that we have a relationship with the Holy Spirit, because if you're looking for other people, you can look for advice on how to love in those tough situations, but you really need to have you need to be rooted in the interior voice of God giving you instruction, because every situation is so nuanced that it's impossible to give direction on that, right? And the church doesn't give direction on how to pastorally relate to someone in a certain situation, right? That's not the goal of our moral teaching. It's like the moral teaching is meant to be the sidelines, if you will, the game field that we're playing in. But then how to care for people who are outside of those sidelines, it's a place of, man, I need to listen to God and allow him to speak to me on how I'm called to love this person in this given situation, which is challenging.
1: It is.
3: It's really challenging.
1: I completely agree with you, Dan. I know after I asked that question, Aaron, you had a response too. I do. I think it's helpful. I think people that are listening, like, this is a real life thing. I think I think it could be so easy, like, as a podcast host to come out and go, here's the solution. The answer. Like, here's where object is and subject is. And here's how it's like, man.
2: Well, let me instead just pose my wrestle. Okay. Good. So, we've talked about on the show before that, like, there was a time in, each of our experiences in a different way where we heard the radical, miraculous ministry of Jesus from scripture. And we said, Lord, why am I not seeing, like, please allow me to see this. And that type of faith has been transformative in the work that we do. And we are seeing miraculous work in the way that we're engaging with, through ministry and prayer. And praise God for that. When I look at Jesus and the way that Jesus loved, he didn't walk onto the scene, more often than not, and say, oh, you dirty sinner, like, I'm gonna call out these terrible things that you did. But it was through a seeming relationship of complete acceptance, at least from what scripture tends to show us, that actually prompted a complete transformation of lifestyle. So the end result was a radical change of behavior, but that result came from an encounter with Jesus. And scripture at least doesn't give us the full account of, what was the conversation that happened? Was there ever a conversation about, like, I love you and I want to come eat at your house, but that tax collecting stuff, like, that's really bad news. Mm-hmm. And we need to work that out. That's not what we see.
1: Well, it's, mm-hmm. it's never what he leads with.
2: What we see is just that there was a complete love without exception, and that love actually prompted the interior transformation of a person. Mm-hmm. And I've not experienced that kind of fruit come from the way that I or others love in the context of ministry.
3: Yeah.
2: And I wonder if we actually have the faith for that.
1: Yeah, that's a great question.
3: Well, Aaron, I love that you're saying that, because to eat in the house of a sinner was against Mosaic law.
1: Yeah.
3: You couldn't do that because they were unclean. And so, and eating was such a sign of community.
1: Fellowship.
3: Community. Yep. So you were accepting their invitation.
1: You were a fellow with sinners.
3: Yeah, yeah. And so it was scandalous. It was almost as if Jesus loved in a way that was baffling, yeah. right? And you'd all see corrective words used or not. We could speculate with that, but his actions were definitely baffling.
1: Yeah.
3: And I think that, but they weren't always the same with every person. And I've been paying attention. And so there, it is Jesus ministers through the Holy Spirit. And so it is
1: the subject that's in front of him.
3: And so only the Holy Spirit can really guide us on how to love the individual in the way that they need loved. So there is no prescript of, like, oh, you have to just love them in their sin, or, oh, you have to call them out on their sin. There's no prescript. It's what the Holy Spirit tells you to do in that relationship with that person.
1: And yeah.
2: I agree, Dan, except for the model that Jesus shows. And
3: yeah.
2: from what I perceive from the model that Jesus shows is things happened rapidly and he showed love in a moment, and that love resulted in a conversion immediately.
1: I do. I agree.
2: I've just never seen that kind of love.
1: I completely agree with you. I actually gave a talk one time. It used different words than I used in my two cents, but, like, I called it cherished and challenged. Every time Jesus encounters someone, he cherishes the moment with them. Like, he's in it. He sees them as they are. He does at the end, though. Like, imagine, like even tax collectors, like, at the end, what we see is his love transforms them. And then afterwards he says, go and sin no more. Like, he gives this instruction, but it's always ascending out. Like, so it's always like at a,
3: but to be fair to Aaron's point, that isn't true. He doesn't always say go and sin. Only in one context does he say go and sin.
1: Doesn't he say it to Zacchaeus, and then he says it to Bartimaeus, and then he says it to the man of the
3: porticos?
1: Okay,
3: maybe, yeah.
1: I don't know that to be true in my brain, the way I've memorized it. But the reason I'm saying it that way is because I think there is something about instructing the ignorant after they have a change of heart.
3: Yeah.
1: So, like, all I'm saying is, like, I agree, and I don't claim to know the order, but when I called it that, it was because I used a few scripture verses, and it might be be wrong. So someone can fact check me. But
3: chances are,
4: Go and Sin No More is from the Lady in Adultery.
3: That's. But is there more?
4: I'm trying to find.
1: Yeah, I'm pretty sure there is. But regardless, like what he does unequivocally, he doesn't come in and challenge right away.
3: Yeah.
1: He cherishes. He loves. He sees conversion of heart, and then he instructs ascending forth. Like he'll say, like
2: unless you're a Pharisee, then you're screwed.
1: Yeah, then you're challenged. No, this is really good. I love it.
3: Yeah, what baffles me is when he doesn't challenge. That's what kind of baffles me. Of like, oh wait, he didn't say. You know, like that's what kind of gets me. Of like, okay,
1: does he ever just sit?
3: Yeah. That's what's been baffling me. Is like, oh, okay.
1: He doesn't send forth.
3: Not always.
1: Okay.
3: But maybe that is because in that situation the conversion was
2: so evident.
1: Yeah.
3: All right, can I
1: fair
3: go?
1: Enough, fair enough.
3: Woo! I'm gonna throw this. Okay, my two cents. How do I try to love a person where they're at when I see that they're in a place where I want to move them forward? What I've learned to do is I ask the simple question of how can I help grow them closer into a relationship with God? And I know that does kind of seem strange, but it's a very good benchmark for me because every single person, whether they're an atheist or a devout Christian, it has the ability to take another step towards growing closer to God. And so as I'm dialoguing with them or as I'm relating to them, that's what I'm asking is like, what

0: peace. God is mercy. God is goodness. God, and so I'm helping put them in a direction towards Him, or even something simple of like people who I know are kind of agnostic, but or not serious Christians, like maybe just nominal. I will often ask them to pray for me when I'm going through a situation, because it's I know they love me. So if I can ask them, hey, I'm going through this, would you mind praying? My hope is that they will actually turn to God in prayer, and now all of a sudden they're taking the step towards prayer. And or in that situation where they're in their life, like if they're in a lifestyle sin, right? Maybe it's that you're in college, you have some friends that are cohabitating. You're like, oh my gosh, what, like, am I going to go to them and tell them to like, hey, you're sinning and stop cohabiting? Maybe you don't feel called to do that. Maybe the step is, okay, how can I help my friend who's in a lifestyle sin? How can I help them grow closer to God? And when you get away from the action that you want to improve, and I think this is important, when you get away from the action that you want to improve to your core question being, how do I help improve their relationship with God? Then evangelization becomes very easy. And I think love becomes easier, because now I'm no longer so concerned about their actions or their sinful behavior. I'm dealing with who they are today, and I'm asking, how do I help you grow closer to God? And if they're growing, and you could easily say, okay, yes, but if they cut that sin out of their life, then they're going to grow closer to God. But I think cutting sin out of your life is the manifest result of a relationship. So cutting sin is never going to happen unless I actually help improve the relationship. And as you said, Aaron, just let it's the Holy Spirit's job to convict them of sin and righteousness. And so help that relationship. And really, when I'm stressed about it, I often realize I'm looking at things that are of less importance than the intimacy with God. And so when I boil everything down to what is your current relationship with God and how do I help improve that, I'm able to take action regardless of what the circumstance is.
1: Yeah. That ties really well into what Aaron was saying too, Dan. Mm-hmm. Right. Like, it just like, I haven't seen that in my life. I haven't seen myself love in a moment so profoundly that I see someone like change their action. I'm just reflecting on like, man, that's a real call on to me. If the one that I want to follow and be like is Jesus, like that is what we see regularly. And I looked up some of those verses I was quoting, and I think you guys are right. He's sending them out differently than how he sends out the woman caught in adultery, which is what you were saying, Jack, is like with Zacchaeus, he says like salvation has come to this house because this man repented and is going to pay back. But I think when I was saying cherish and challenge, like his presence challenged him into a lifestyle change. And then he's like, salvation mm-hmm. has come to this house. With Bartimaeus, he says, go your way. Your faith has saved you. So it's like, he's seeing conversion and then he's challenging them to go from that place. And so you're right. It's not always sin no more, which again, that's worth sitting with. So if you're listening, that's worth sitting with. I'm just wrestling with like maybe we just stay here. I think like, if you're asking this question, it might be good to just know that this is a really good wrestle to have. Like, it's a really good wrestle. It's a great question, because it at least shows that you're prioritizing the love of the person. That like, you're a person who has fallen in love with Jesus, and you know he's the way, the truth, and the life. And you know that he has a way that's better than any ways the world can offer us. And you want that for everyone in your life. But you also love that person. And so it's this, I think it's a really good question. And I think it's worth wrestling with.
0: Can I give a little testimony? And then I'll do a mission of the week after that.
1: Yeah, please.
0: When Aaron and I were in college, we had a friend who had been involved in our youth group and then had left youth group and stuff. And I was trying to figure out how to get her to come to our college prayer nights. And my invitations weren't necessarily working. And we went to a party that she was at, right? And we weren't really people who visited like college parties where there's a bunch of like wildness and stuff. And we just went and we goofed off. We like made ourselves the goofs of this party. But I asked her, I said, I'll go to this party if you'll come to our prayer meeting. You know, it was kind of like, I'm going to go with you. And then will you come with us? And then she and her friends ended up coming to our prayer meeting as well. And it was like a profound conversion experience for her, where at that prayer meeting, she came back to the Lord, went to confession. She's like a religious sister now. Like, she actually entered. And but I think it was one of those, like, I think going to the party and entering into her way of life, if you will, it dismantled the frustration. Like, I went where she, we
2: perceived
0: went.
2: Judgment.
0: Yeah. There wasn't judgment. Thanks, Aaron. And I I think it's a matter of eating. I think as Catholics, as Christians, we often just ask people to come to our stuff, and we're thinking, how do I get them into the church, as opposed to thinking, how can I bring the church to them? And yeah. That's been like a big thing for me lately. I've been we often in our evangelization mindset, we're like, how do I bring Jesus to others, versus just saying,

0: How can I discover Jesus in others? And there is when I'm like, okay, I'm going to go and discover Jesus in them, and I'm going to go into their way of life and be with them at their table, then invite them to my table. I think that's a different kind of ministry that we see modeled by Jesus, but not modeled by many in the church. And so for the mission of the week, I think it would be very simple of if there's a person you're trying to minister to and you've been trying to bring them along into the faith, ask yourself, what is their table? And how can I go sit with them at their table and be with them first and foremost at their table and take an action of that? And it could be as simple as like, oh, hey, I want to get kids to my youth group. Well, I'm going to go to their basketball game and cheer for them because what they care about matters. And then maybe I'll earn the right to invite them to my table as well.
1: I love that.
2: That party was pretty funny. It was a terrible experience.
3: Hey, but fruit, man.
2: There was a game of beer pong happening at the table at the party, and we must have been under 21. Either that, or we were just refusing to drink.
0: I think we were just refusing to drink. So,
3: in the context,
2: so we found a container of ancient bacon bits in the pantry.
0: They were like expired by 5
3: They've
0: years
3: been there
0: plus
3: for three different tenants.
0: Yeah.
2: So we played beer pong, and if we said we'll play beer pong, but it's got to be bacon bits.
0: So there was no beer; it's just the bacon bits. And Aaron and I were going back and forth, and the whole party was freaking out because we were like chugging these bacon bits, and we're like each time like unable to like we're like falling to the ground like dying. Yeah, that's pretty good.
2: I want to pray for us today.
0: That's good.
2: Just along this topic, not about bacon bits, but
0: no.
2: I've never prayed in faith for that type of love, a love that transforms in a moment.
0: Mm-hmm.
2: And what I find myself struggling with, in this conversation, is that in every relationship that I can think of, where it's like I need to play the long game and I need to show them love. I'm measuring conversion, like success, encounter with Jesus, in months or years or decades.
0: Mm-hmm.
2: And I don't know if that's sufficient.
3: Yeah.
2: So I want to love
3: them doesn't mean that you have to journey with them for 20 years in that love.
2: What if the Lord actually just wanted to do it and equip us with a love that we thought was impossible?
0: Yeah.
2: So that's what I'm going to pray for. I pray for you in the name of the Father and the Son and the Holy Spirit.
3: Amen.
2: Amen. God, we've seen you do the impossible things. And even here on this campus and through the ministries of Damascus, and certainly in the context of the church, like, we are a church that believes miracles. And the way that you loved was miraculous. And Jesus, the way that you loved didn't just produce healings and signs and wonders. It produced the rapid and often immediate transformation of a person's life. And Jesus, I pray for a redemptive gift that you would offer to the church. And that as we listen today, that we would receive in faith from you the ability to love like you loved. And Lord, that you would just charge our love of one another to the point where it would prevent that immediate fruit. God, that we would be able to receive testimonies even here on this show of the way that, I loved. I went and sat in the bar or the gas station or the car or wherever the case may be. But this time it produced immediate transformation when a person looked at me in a different way and said, I need what you're carrying. So Lord, we receive that. And we pray that you would give us the faith and the confidence to be able to trust you. Jesus, pray. Amen. Father, and the Son, and the Holy Spirit.
3: Amen. Friends, thanks for joining us. This has been Beyond Damascus, the show where encounter meets mission. We hope that you encounter Jesus through the conversation today, and we pray that you would join us on mission here this week. If you ever encounter questions that you have in the faith that are leaving you short of the mission you know you're called to, we would invite you to send those to us. You can send those to us in the comments here or at beyond@damascus.net. Last but certainly not least, if this episode blessed you and you know someone in your life that might benefit from listening to episodes like this, share this with them and subscribe so this message can go further, faster. And we always want to remind you, and let me be the first to initiate this with us three, that mission makes
2: sense.
3: All right. Well, we had fun with that. God bless you guys. We'll see you next week.
2: You know what's amazing? No one's ever jumped the gun on the mission.
3: And just done it. Well, it's because we always kind of stutter at the beginning, but mission makes sense.
0: Get it?
3: Get it?
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0: July is dedicated as the month of devotion to the precious blood of Jesus. 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
4: Have you ever noticed that most people think that rules apply to others but not to themselves? They always consider themselves to be the exceptions. What ends up happening, however, is that everybody is exceptional so that the rules don't apply to anybody. The result is something worse than chaos. It's a loss of all the categories of respect and justice. G.K. Chesterton says that when the exception has become the rule, that is the worst of all possible tyrannies. When the cardinal, formerly known as Ratzinger, gave his final homily before the papal conclave, he said, "We are living under the tyranny of relativism." What is relativism? It's when there are no rules, only exceptions. The man who was about to become pope was echoing Chesterton exactly.
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10: Hello and welcome to Catholic Bite 60 Seconds, where 2,000 years of faith and tradition is explained 1 minute at a time. This is Father Lane Breeze from the Archdiocese of Atlanta, and today I'm going to talk about our first Pope's sermon, which he gave on the birthday of the Church. On that first Pentecost, immediately after receiving the Holy Spirit, St. Peter stands up with the other apostles and he preaches. In fact, he preached so effectively that that day about 3,000 people believed and were baptized. Yet this first papal sermon stands out because he stops three times to quote from the Old Testament. He spends far more time explaining how Jesus fulfills the promises of the prophets and the other key figures of the Old Testament than he does recounting the Lord's mighty deeds or even his resurrection. As recipients of the apostolic faith today, our first pope's words remind us all of the importance of knowing the content and unity of all Scripture, even the most obscure parts of the Old Testament. Indeed, St. Jerome's words ring true today. Ignorance of Scripture is ignorance of Christ. Unfortunately, our 60 seconds is up, so please tune in for another episode of Catholic Bites 60 Seconds.
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12: 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I was rushed to the ER with a fever of 105. 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
17: The current temperature, 90 degrees.
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19: Welcome to Vatican Insider on a special weekend. Special for me, because I'm spending it in Casa Gandolfo. I intend to be at the Angelus on Sunday with Pope Leo, who will be spending his last full day of vacation in the Apostolic Palace. For the past several weeks in the interview segment, I've been offering specials on the history of the Apostolic Palace in Castel Gandolfo, as well as the very celebrated Vatican Observatory, although the observatory officially in use now is on Mount Graham in Tucson, Arizona. This weekend, especially for those of you currently visiting Rome or who will be here in coming months, I offer another special I've prepared on the Scavi, the excavations in the Vatican that bring you to the tomb of St. Peter, which, as it happens, is directly under the center of the papal altar in St. Peter's Basilica. My Friday blog has all kinds of information on how to contact the Scavi, how to make reservations, and what the cost is per person, so read that as well. This all comes after the news, so now stay tuned for that. Some highlights of the week. Sunday, July 19th. Pope Leo's second full vacation weekend in Castel Gandolfo was marked by a concert Saturday evening in the courtyard of the Apostolic Palace, where he's been staying since July the 5th. There was also the Angelus with the faithful gathered in Liberty Square and the Pope addressing them from the front entrance to the palace. Speaking after the concert, Leo said he was deeply moved. In these moments of beauty, we have truly been able to experience something great, entering what God intended in creation, namely beauty. We live in a world where beauty is lacking. There are so many problems, wars, conflict, hatred, violence, unemployment, many other difficulties. So an occasion like this is truly a great gift. Sunday at the Angelus, after reflecting on the day's gospel and reciting the Marian prayer, Leo XIV said, "We continue to follow with concern the events unfolding in various countries, torn apart by war and violence. Let us not forget those who are suffering and dying because of these conflicts, and let us add our constant prayers to the generous efforts for peace." Monday, July 20th, Pope Leo XIV visited the historic Abbey of Monte Cassino and its monastic community, and he prayed at the tomb of St. Benedict, entrusting to him his plea for peace in those regions of the world marked by bloodshed and conflict. The abbey was almost completely destroyed during the Battle of Monte Cassino in February 1944, when Allied forces mistakenly believed it was occupied by German troops. Rebuilt after the Second World War, with funding from the Italian government, it was rededicated by Pope Paul VI in 1964. Today, a small Benedictine community remains in the abbey, which welcomes pilgrims and visitors from around the world. Also Monday, the Vatican announced that the Pope Leo XIV's Sustainability Medal, a new international honor created by Villanova University to recognize outstanding leadership in sustainability and integral human development, will debut at the October 2026 Villanova International Sustainability Conference in Rome and at Castel Gandolfo. This will be presented by the Holy Father himself. And by the way, Leo received his Bachelor of Science degree in mathematics from Villanova University in 1977. Tuesday, July 21st, the Vatican Publishing House released a new book by Pope Leo entitled Disarmed and Disarming, Peace is a Gift. The volume brings together Pope Leo's addresses and reflections on peace since his election on May 8, 2025. The collection, which hits the bookshelves in Italian but will soon be available in English, opens with a previously unpublished text by the Pope. Wednesday, July 22nd. During a surprise morning excursion, Pope Leo XIV traveled by car from Castel Gandolfo to the Shrine of the Holy Trinity in Valle Pietra. before visiting the monasteries of Saint Benedict and Saint Scholasta in Subiaco on the trip back to Castel Gandolfo. The Shrine of Holy Trinity is a place of pilgrimage, attracting thousands of faithful who climb the mountain trails on foot, bearing banners at Pentecost and for the Feast of Saint Anne on July 26th. The inner cave houses ancient frescoes, including a Byzantine image depicting the Holy Trinity as three identical figures of Christ. At the foot of the steps leading out of the shrine is the Chapel of Saint Anne, carved out of living rock. Leo spent time in prayer before the revered fresco and greeted the faithful and the religious community. Later in Subiaco, the Holy Father visited the Monastery of St. Benedict and the Monastery of St. Scholastica, Benedict's twin sister. During his visit to the complex, Leo stopped for silent meditation before the 13th century fresco of St. Francis and, in the sacred cave of St. Benedict, kissed the knee of the statue of the saint, keeping with tradition. He then recited the Our Father with those present. The monastery and its shrine of the sacred cave have been considered one of the most significant places of Benedictine spirituality for almost 1,000 years. Also Wednesday, the Vatican published a letter from Pope Leo to the Conference of Major Superiors of Men in the United States as it celebrates its 70th anniversary during the 2026 National Assembly in Phoenix, Arizona. The Pope encouraged them to continue offering a united, joyful, and authentic witness to Christ in the various communities and apostolates where they serve. Thursday, July 23rd. In a telegram marking Italian President Sergio Mattarella's 85th birthday, Pope Leo XIV expressed his gratitude for the constant attention devoted to the ecclesial and social life of Italy, and he entrusted President Mattarella to the protection of the country's patron saints, Francis of Assisi and Catherine of Siena. Pope Leo had visited the Quirinale Palace, the Italian president's official residence, on October 14, 2025, where he delivered an address. Well, those are the news highlights of the week, but now stay tuned for my special on the Vatican Scavi. And by the way, a reminder to tune in Sunday, the World Day of Grandparents and the Elderly, for Pope Leo's Angelus Address.

0: Hi, this is Mike Aquilino with a few words about St. Jerome. Praised as the greatest Bible scholar in the ancient world, St. Jerome translated the Bible not just once, but several times. Breaking new ground, he promoted consecrated life for women and involved these women in his work.
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3: Welcome to what is normally the interview segment of Vatican Insider, but today is a VI special I've prepared on the famous Scavi inside Vatican City. I had a once-in-a-lifetime experience in 2013, and will share that with you now because it is directly related to the special I've created for today. Sunday, November 24th, 2013, was the Feast of Christ the King and the Papal Mass for the final day of the Year of Faith. That morning, the Vatican, in a momentous, historical, first-time-in-two-millennia occasion, offered the world a glimpse of relics, bone fragments, of St. Peter. Had nothing else happened that morning, just being in the presence of these relics would have been worth the hours spent in St. Peter's Square under gray, threatening skies and very cold temperatures. We'd had a week of rain, so at least no rain was one of the big blessings of the morning. The relics were contained in a small bronze casket bearing the inscription in Latin, Ex ossibus aquae in Archibasilica Vaticanae, hypogeo inventa beati Petri Apostoli esse putantur. That, of course, means remains found in the hypogeum of the Vatican Basilica and believed to be of the blessed Apostle Peter. Now, the reliquary was brought into St. Peter's Square in a simple procession, accompanied by flowers, candles, and song, about 9:45 a.m., 45 minutes before the start of Mass. It was placed on a pedestal at the front of the papal altar, the same pedestal used in canonization ceremonies to display relics of new saints. The reliquary, approximately 12 by 4 inches, was given as a gift to Pope Paul VI in 1971, and since that time has been kept in the private papal chapel in the Apostolic Palace. Initially, the reliquary was closed, but it was opened at the start of Mass. Only those at the altar, or a few cameramen well positioned in the square or atop the left-hand colonnade, could have seen inside the reliquary where, on an ivory-white cloth background, 8 bone fragments, about 2 to 3 centimeters each, were placed. Pope Francis incensed the relics along with the altar before Mass. After Mass, the reliquary, escorted by 2 Swiss guards and 2 Vatican gendarmes, was carried in procession back into the basilica and brought again to the Pope's private chapel. When you are just feet away from the bones, the remains of the first Pope, St. Peter, a man who lived, breathed, ate, fished, walked, and talked with Jesus 2,000 years ago, it's a mind-boggling moment. To come close to the actual burial place of St. Peter, you have to experience the Scavi. In fact, one of the most special visits you will make in the Eternal City, and possibly all of Italy, is to the Scavi in Vatican City. Scavi is the Italian word for excavation, and I'm referring to the pre-Constantine necropolis, the City of the Dead, the burial area beneath St. Peter's Basilica, a necropolis that brings us to the tomb of the first pope, St. Peter. Now, I mentioned Constantine as he became the Western emperor in 312 and the sole Roman emperor in 324. Constantine was also the first emperor to adhere to Christianity. He issued an edict in February 313 that protected Christians in the empire, and he converted to Christianity on his deathbed in 337. Because of the extremely limited number of people allowed into the Scavi on a daily basis, reservations are given out on a first-come, first-served basis. I absolutely recommend you contact the Scavi office for tickets between 3 and 4 months prior to your arrival in Rome. Yes, 3 or 4 months before you arrive. Now get a paper and pen ready, because at the end of my presentation on the history of the Scavi and what you'll see, I'll let you know how to apply for tickets, what the limitations and regulations are, etc. For example, no photos are allowed. Now, much of what follows is information from a book on the Scavi by Pietro Zander of the Fabbrica di San Pietro, the Vatican office responsible for the Scavi tours. This 2009 volume is called The Necropolis Under St. Peter's Basilica in the Vatican. The Vatican necropolis, in fact, lies under Vatican City at depths varying between 5 and 12 meters, that is to say 16 to 40 feet, below St. Peter's Basilica. Known by their Italian name, Scavi, the Vatican's archaeological excavations under St. Peter's in the years 1940 to 49 revealed part of a necropolis dating to imperial times. The work was undertaken at the request of Pope Pius XI, who wished to be buried as close as possible to Peter the Apostle. It's also home to the celebrated Tomb of the Julii, J-U-L-I-I, which has been dated to the 3rd or 4th century. This tomb has a vaulted ceiling bearing a mosaic depicting Helios, the sun god, with an aureole riding in his chariot within a framework of vine leaves. Other mosaics in this tomb depict Jonah and the whale, the good shepherd carrying a lamb, and fishermen. Many interpret this as a Christian tomb. This tomb was first discovered in 1574 A.D. when workmen accidentally broke through the ceiling while conducting some floor alterations in the basilica, the new basilica that we see today. The inside was briefly explored and documented before the opening was sealed over once more. The necropolis was not originally one of the underground catacombs of Rome, but an open-air cemetery with tombs and mausolea. That's one of the forms of the plural of mausoleum. The Vatican necropolis or Scavi is not to be confused with the Vatican grottos. That's an underground crypt area right beneath St. Peter's Basilica that is the final resting place of popes and royals. And the grottos also have a number of small but very beautiful chapels that are highly requested by prelates for daily mass. The grottos are located on the ground level of the old, that is to say the first, Constantinian Basilica. Now, the Vatican necropolis was originally a burial ground built on the southern slope of Vatican Hill, adjacent to the Circus of Caligula. In accordance with the Roman law, it was forbidden to bury the dead within the city walls. For this reason, burial grounds sprang up along the roads outside the city cemeteries. One of these streets, the Via Cornelia, ran north along the Vatican wall. Now, at the top of the circus that Caligula built in this area, an Egyptian obelisk had been placed. The obelisk had been there since ancient times. In 1586, it was moved from its original place by Domenico Fontana on the orders of Pope Sixtus V when St. Peter's Square was added. That obelisk is now in the center of St. Peter's Square, flanked by two fountains. A bronze plaque in the cobblestones marks the original location of the obelisk in Vatican City, just before you get to the current excavation or Scavi office entrance. According to tradition, the Apostle Peter was martyred in the year 64 or 67 during the reign of Emperor Nero. Now, Peter is said to be buried in the necropolis because of its proximity to the Circus of Nero, where he was martyred. After the Edict of Milan, the Emperor Constantine began construction of the first St. Peter's Church, also known as Old St. Peter's Basilica. At this time, the Roman necropolis was still in use. This is known because a coin was found inside an urn dating from 318 AD. During this time, the necropolis was protected by law and was untouchable. However, Emperor Constantine I decided to build a basilica that would be located just above the supposed grave of the Apostle Peter. To obtain the necessary amount of flat area for the construction, Emperor Constantine excavated part of the necropolis of the Vatican Hill. This caused the necropolis to be filled with soil and building debris, with the exception of St. Peter's tomb, which was preserved. The present basilica was built on the site of the first one. The Constantinian Basilica, with a nave, four aisles, and a courtyard, was completed in 349, about a dozen years after Constantine's death. For almost 12 centuries, it withstood the ravages of time, sacking by barbarians, and even some neglect, until Pope Julius II, who considered the church no longer safe, ordered a new basilica to be constructed. The cornerstone was laid on April 18, 1506. On November 18, 1626, exactly 1,300 years to the day the first basilica was dedicated, and 120 years after work had begun on the new basilica, Pope Urban VIII dedicated St. Peter's. In that century-plus interval, some of the greatest artists, architects, and sculptors known to mankind contributed to the design and building of the new majestic St. Peter's. You have Bernini, Bramante, Michelangelo, Raphael, San Gallo, Giacomo della Porta, Fontana and Maderno, to name but a few. By the way, here's an exceptional fact about the current basilica. If a plumb line is hung from the center of the basilica dome, it will extend down to the center of the papal altar and all the way down, ending at the very tomb of Peter. Now talk about precision in wanting to build the church over his burial site. The first excavations of the necropolis occurred from 1940 to 1949 during the pontificate of Pius XII. The purpose of these excavations was to locate the grave of St. Peter, which for centuries had been assumed to be beneath St. Peter's Basilica. A series of mausoleums were unearthed. The mausoleums were initially labeled with the Greek alphabet letters, Phi, Chi, and Psi. Later, Latin letters were used. First, the A mausoleum was built. In later years, in rapid succession, the mausoleums B, C, D, and E were built next to each other, followed by G and F. These seven mausolea were placed in a row, built as standalone buildings with different heights, and forming an approximately 32-meter-long, almost 100-feet, road. Only Mausoleum H from the second half of the second century deviates from the straight row because it had a pre-built atrium. By this time, the end of the second century, the circus was no longer in use. Thus, it was no longer an obstacle to the spread of the necropolis to the north. The circus at that time was already overbuilt with various tombs. A grave from the same time as the construction of Mausoleum H was found near the foundation of the obelisk. When the circus was eventually raised, to the already existing series of mausoleums was added another group, namely the mausoleums Z, X, and Y. From the end of the second century to the middle of the third, mausoleums were built along with various freestanding buildings. Now, mausoleums had been used by many generations and shared by several families. Archaeologists found about 120 burials in Mausoleum F and about 170 in Mausoleum H. An approximate calculation of the number of body and urn burials in the 22 excavated tombs yield a number of more than 1,000 funerals. This large number is due to the high infant mortality and low life expectancy in the second century. The field named P, Peter Campus, is the small area in which the suspected grave of the Apostle Peter is located. After his martyrdom in Nero's circus, Peter was, according to tradition, buried here. Some 100 years after the death of Peter, a shrine was erected over his grave. This shrine is adjacent to the so-called Red Wall. Immediately adjacent to the alleged grave of Peter, some other tombs were found. The arrangement of the graves suggests that the place of Peter's tomb was the site of some early veneration. The shrine, also called the Trophy of Gaius, is named for the theologian Gaius of Rome, who lived in Rome during the time of Pope Zephyrinus, from 198 to 217. The Greek term used by Gaius, tropion, usually means a monument or a trophy of victory. Eusebius, who was a great historian of Christianity, interpreted the quote 100 years later as an indication of honorific graves. On the right side of what is called the Trophy of Gaius is attached at right angles the so-called graffiti wall, named after the large number of Latin graffiti to be found there. During excavations in the grave, the mortal remains of the Apostle Peter were not found. There were, however, in a marble-lined hole of the graffiti wall, some human bones. Famed archaeologist Margherita Guarducci suggested that during the time of construction of the Constantinian Basilica, the remains of the Apostle Peter were removed from his original grave and placed in the opening. The archaeologist pointed to inscriptions in the wall behind the pillar monument, including the letters PETR EN 1, as the designation of Peter's relics. Other archaeological sites in Rome also have similar graffiti, suggesting that therein is a commemoration by Christians to Peter and Paul as martyrs. Now, following the discovery and subsequent scientific study of these bones, on June 26, 1968, Pope Paul VI claimed that the relics of St. Peter had been identified in a manner considered convincing. I've known many a pilgrim in Rome who's visited a catacomb or two and also went to the Scavi. Their conclusion? Hands down, the gold medal goes to the Scavi. Now, take your pen in hand if you want to make some notes on the practical side of visiting the Scavi. And by the way, I'll also put this on my blog as well, Jones Rome. Special visits to this necropolis beneath the basilica, where the tomb of St. Peter is located, are only possible following special permission from the Fabbrica di San Pietro. Visits are organized according to the schedule set by the excavation office. In order to preserve this exceptional historical archaeological site, and due to the limited premises around the venerated tomb of the Apostle Peter, only about 250 visitors per day are permitted to enter. Groups are composed of approximately 12 people and according to language. Only those who are 15 years or older will be admitted. No exceptions will be made. Each group is accompanied by a guide, especially trained by the Scavi office. The guided visit lasts about an hour and a half. However you have envisioned catacombs, via photos or perhaps a personal tour, the Scavi are similar. Narrow, winding corridors, small spaces, walls with niches, the mausolea, etc. On its website, the Scavi office informs all visitors to the necropolis that environmental conditions will be different underground, with possible increase of temperature and humidity. Those who suffer specific and serious physical problems that could be affected by those conditions, including claustrophobia, should not visit. Requests may be submitted in written form by sending a message to Scavi, S-C-A-V-I, at fsp.va. You may also fax or visit the Scavi office in person, and I'll put that on my blog. Following are some Scavi regulations during the visits. Arrive at the excavation office at least 10 minutes before the scheduled time of the visit. Clothing should be appropriate for a sacred place. Long trousers, slacks, jeans for men. Dresses that reach below the knees, or trousers, slacks, and jeans for women. In any case, knees and shoulders must be covered. Tickets are €13 per person. The following objects are absolutely prohibited during the visit: luggage, large bags, backpacks, and cameras. No photos or videos are allowed ever. Now, these and similar objects must be deposited before reaching the office. A deposit area free of charge for these objects is available to the right of the facade of the basilica at ground level, just before the stairs going up to the basilica entrance, and the objects deposited are supervised by their staff. Above all, enjoy. The Scavi visit is totally unique. Many people have told me they have exited a Scavi visit not only a more knowledgeable person, but a changed person. So go for it.
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6: This is Franciscan Media's Saint of the Day for November 8th. Today we celebrate Blessed John Duns Scotus. Born into a wealthy Scottish farming family in 1266, John entered the Franciscans at 15 and was ordained at 25. He immersed himself in studies at Oxford and Paris. Known for his brilliance and his humility, a rare and noteworthy combination, he distinguished himself at every turn. Duns Scotus became one of the most influential Franciscans and one of the greatest English-speaking philosophers and theologians of his age. An independent thinker, he appreciated the richness of traditions beyond the Franciscans. When the King of France tried to persuade John to side with him in a dispute with the Pope, Duns Scotus refused and was given 3 days to leave the country. After a brief stay in England, John returned to the University of Paris, where he taught and earned a doctorate degree. His explanation of the concept of Mary's Immaculate Conception, considered controversial at that time, was so convincing that the university adopted it as its official position. Assigned to the Franciscan school in Cologne, John died there in 1308 at age 43. He was beatified in 1993. There's more about the saints along with inspiration and Catholic resources at our website, saintoftheday.org. From Franciscan Media, this has been Saint of the Day.
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10: We want to invite you to pray the rosary with us. The rosary is many things, but perhaps the best way to think about the rosary is to think about it as a spiritual place, as an invisible chapel that you can enter into even in a busy time of life. And in a place like this, to enter into silence, into prayerfulness, and to follow the events of the life of our Lord Jesus Christ as they must have been seen by the eyes of his mother. We celebrate the rosary with Mary, but of course that means we celebrate it with Jesus. And we look on him in the mysteries of grace and salvation as his mother and Joseph and the apostles must have seen these events. So, quietly enter into your own spirit and join us as we offer the rosary to God in honor of Christ and his mother.

0: writing to the Philippians, he says, do everything without grumbling. Do everything without grumbling, without complaining. And I'm like, oh gosh, I don't do that very well. So here's one of the things I've realized. Virtually everything I complain about, almost everything I complain about, is connected to either an opportunity or a gift. What I mean by that is I will say things, I've got this project that I've got to get done. It's just hanging over my head, or it's just killing me. Or I've got all these emails that are just like overwhelming. Or I've got all these people that I need to get back to because it's just they need something. Now, those are all like weights, right? Those are all burdens. Those are all things I could complain about, but they're all connected to an opportunity. Why do I have emails? Because people are asking me for help, and I can help. Oh my gosh. So this complaint is actually connected to an incredible opportunity. I've got this big project that I got to get done and just is weighing on me. Well, wait a second. I have the opportunity to be part of this big project. Like, oh gosh, I got to get the homily ready for this weekend. It just like weighs on me so much. But wait, I have the opportunity to preach God's word to the people of God. Almost everything I complain about is connected to some kind of opportunity, or it's connected to a gift. Like I said, I'm a bit sick because it's the season for sickness. I'm a little bit sick, but I think about this and like, how are you feeling, Father Mike? Ah, I'm just so tired. I'm just really sick. You know, there were a lot of days in this last year when I wasn't sick. And not one of them, when someone said, how you doing? I'm like, I'm feeling awesome. I got rest and I can breathe out of my nose. Like I never said that. I did not realize the gift that I had until now. It's kind of gone when it comes to breathing. And a lot of times we don't realize the gift we have until it's been taken away. So I can say like, oh, my knee really hurts. Ah, but yeah, there were years in my life when my knee didn't hurt at all. But now I'm complaining about this gift, a knee, because something's wrong with it right now. And imagine there's something in your life right now too that you could complain about that's connected to some kind of gift. You know, at some point I'll be able to, imagine I'll be able to breathe again. You know, at some point I imagine I'll be able to get some sleep again. And I want to be the kind of person that says, oh my gosh, God, whether I have that sleep or whether I didn't have the sleep, whether I can, you know, breathe freely and feel really healthy or not, you know, I'm just coughing up a lung, that kind of a thing. Whether this is like not just a temporary sickness, but even if it's a permanent, like life-threatening or life-ending sickness, I want to be able to do what St. Paul says in his letter to the Thessalonians, in all things give thanks, for this is the will of God for you in Christ Jesus our Lord. And in all things give thanks. Like, yeah, I've got this burden, but this burden is because of an opportunity. And yeah, I've got this thing I can complain about, but this thing I can complain about is always connected in some way to a gift that I can be grateful for. In all things give thanks, even in my complaints, because I don't want to become a grumble. I don't want to become a complainer. I want to become the kind of person who, when in all things, I give thanks to God. So today, when someone says, hey, how's it going? Yeah, there's some people that you're going to need to share your burden with. You're going to need to kind of say, actually, what's going on right now is I'm feeling a bit low because of X. But there's also these other opportunities to be able to say, yeah, I'm feeling a bit low because of this real thing in my life. But you know what? I had an opportunity here. Or you know what? I had a gift here. So yeah, I'm sharing my burden, but I'm also sharing with you the gift. I'm sharing the complaint a little bit, but I'm also sharing with you the incredible opportunity the Lord has given me. Anyways, I think that's a pretty good way to live. Pretty good way to honor God in all things as well.
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3: This is your KLOJ weather forecast for Manhattan, Kansas. Today, sunny, high 95 degrees, heat index 106 degrees, calm wind becoming southwest 5 miles per hour. Tonight, mostly clear, low 76 degrees, calm wind. Sunday, sunny, high 99 degrees, heat index 108 degrees, light south wind increasing to 5 to 10 miles per hour.
4: The current temperature, 87 degrees.
5: Hello and welcome to Catholic Bites 60 Seconds, where 2,000 years of faith and tradition are explained 1 minute at a time. This is Father Conrad Murphy of the Archdiocese of Washington, and today I'm going to talk about discerning a religious vocation. Now I'm going to talk specifically about one question St. Thomas Aquinas asks in the Summa, and that is whether you should spend a lot of time deliberating and taking advice before entering religious life. The answer he gives is surprising to us. He says no. He says you only take counsel and deliberation when you're in doubt about something. And with religious life, there are two things you could think about, really, that would cause you doubt. One, is it a good life? And if you have a desire to seek God with your whole heart, then of course it's a great life. And two, do you have the strength for it? No, we clearly don't have the strength for religious life. But God gives us that strength through grace, and so there's no doubt there. The only thing we really have to consider is if there are any special considerations. Do I have debt? Do I have a special injury that might stop me? And that's it. Thanks for listening. We'll catch you next time on Catholic Bites 60 Seconds.
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4: The current temperature, 87 degrees.

0: And welcome to the Father Spitzer's Universe. 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It's free and on demand, as always, thanks to EWTN's benefactors like you. And today's topic, as I said, will be a Q&A show. So we turn to the answer man himself, because there's no point in having questions if nobody can answer them, certainly not me. So with that being the case, Father, if you'd like to kick us off with a prayer, that'd be great.
1: In the name of the Father, and of the Son, and of the Holy Spirit. Amen. Heavenly Father, we give you thanks for your many blessings to us, the blessing especially of our ministries and our ability to serve in them. We ask you now to send your Holy Spirit down upon us, Doug, myself, our whole audience, our staff, so that everything we do and say will be brought to fruition in your will for the good of your people, your church, and your kingdom. We ask all of these things through Jesus our Lord.
0: Amen.
1: Amen. And Mary, Seat of Wisdom, pray for us. In the name of the Father, and of the Son, and of the Holy Spirit. Amen.
0: Well, let's get to our show today and put you on the spot with some questions. Dear Father Spitzer, I'm discerning whether to enter formation to become a permanent deacon. I consider myself to be orthodox in my beliefs. However, I live in a diocese headed by a rather progressive bishop. Many priests and deacons I know are also hold views like that I disagree with, bordering on what I'd call irreverence. I feel as if I speak out during formation, I will be dismissed. If I remain quiet, I will not be true to myself. Should I give up my hopes of the diaconate? Lonnie.
1: Lonnie, I would just say this. You know, there's a way to disclose things and a way not to disclose things. You know, if you're going to talk about what you believe, I would do it in a very kind of cautious and humble way. I would say something like, oh, you know, oftentimes I think about this as being relevant. Maybe it was something that was discounted or, you know, something that may not be prioritized or something. Or, I also think, you know, maybe this a part of the liturgy, you know, I really get a great deal of benefit from it. Don't say it has to be done, you know, or something like that, because, you know, the minute you start asserting authority or, you know, somebody's wrong, you're going to get defensiveness. If you really think God is calling you to the diaconate, honestly, I would not forego it. Obviously, you don't have an option. You have to be ordained in the diocese where you're living. So, I mean, you have to look at that. But you have a great career in front of you where you could actually bring that truth that you have, you know, without being directly confrontational with anybody in the diocese. Just bring it to the people that you're serving. So I would not stop pursuing something that you think the Lord is calling you to, that the diocese would accept you for, but just be really humble and really diplomatic about how you do it. I call it the St. Thomas More method, right? So he never went after, you know, Henry VIII. Now, it didn't work in the long run, but he certainly extended his longevity by being so diplomatic. He, you know, every chance he could, he made a distinction that could, you know, maybe keep Henry VIII and himself on the same page and so forth. And, you know, finally it just got down to the fact, well, you know, can Henry just divorce an unlimited number of times? And Thomas More couldn't bring himself to say, well, sure, go right ahead. You know, you're the king. And, you know, and so he basically gets his head chopped off for it. Of course, under false pretenses, because Richard Rich actually is the one who lies about him, taking a bribe and a bunch of other things. And, you know, and so ostensibly Henry's not killing him. because he will not agree to the to allowing sort of unlimited divorce for Henry. But in point of fact, that's what it was all about, and he did it as much. You know, he took every single avenue he could. He was exceedingly humble, very humble. Never put anything. Never challenged Henry. But Henry would say, Thomas, are you going to be signing this thing? Well, that's all right. I still have some challenges, difficulties here. I'm trying to get it, make it, through. And finally, of course, his wife comes into the jail cell and says, don't be an idiot. Just compromise.
0: Right.
1: And he goes, but I can't compromise on this.
0: Right.
1: So you don't want to compromise on something where it's a matter of conscience and church doctrine. You know, but I mean, I would say take the very humble path, take the very non-confrontative path, and make your way through the formation, and then as you move and talk, you'll have a lot more freedom once you're ordained. So anyway, that's my view.
0: And you might find that there are more people actually on the same page with you than you realize right now, because they are not saying anything, because they also understand the milieu that they are living in.
1: Exactly.
0: So
1: exactly.
0: So.
1: Yep, sort of been there, done that. Yeah.
0: Dear Father Spitzer, should one be permitted to speak out against a sin if they themselves have committed it? I certainly hope so. I had two abortions when I was younger. Okay. Since then, I have recognized how greatly evil this was. However, I have been told I have no authority, oh my Lord, to speak against abortion since I've undergone them myself. This is Teresa. It would seem like she's perfectly in a position to speak out against it.
1: Yeah, that's what I'd say. Well, Teresa, first of all, you ought to speak out against it, because you know better than anybody else why this is wrong, why it is terrible for a woman's emotional health, and why it is the killing of a substantially whole, unique human being.
0: Right.
1: So, I mean, I think you should speak out. Again, nobody benefits if we take the moral high ground, right? That means, try and be sanctimonious, or try and look like we're holier than thou. I would even begin my statement saying, I'm not holier than thou. I had an abortion or whatever. You don't have to self-disclose, but you can just say, I'm not holier than thou.
0: Mm-hmm.
1: And you can then proceed to say, I don't want to be holier than thou. I just know this act, if you do this, I really believe that it would be the killing of an innocent, unique human being. And I really believe in the future, it will be not only bad for your spiritual health, but for your emotional health. And I've got some statistics here. If you want to just ask Mongus AI app, right, what are the statistics about, does this adversely affect women's health? Mongus AI app will tell you, you have a 4 times increase in suicides when this gal. Actually, for the British Journal of Psychiatry, actually did survey 750,000 women,
0: mm-hmm.
1: and basically, ascertain that you do have, a woman gets an abortion versus not getting an abortion, bring the child to term, it's a 4 times increase in suicides, a 2.5 times increase in suicidal ideation, and 2 times increase in substance abuse like alcoholism, a 1.4 times increase in depression, and a 1.35 times increase in anxiety. So that's overall, it's an 81% risk of emotional disruption, greater emotional disruption than if you were to bring a baby to term.
0: Well, that's so, there's a whole organization called Silent No More that was started as well, that you can get in touch with two of women who've had abortions. I mean, what would be the difference, like saying to somebody who was hooked on heroin when they were young, speaking out against drugs and having somebody tell, well, because you were a drug addict, you can't say anything. What are we supposed to repeat the same mistakes in life going forward?
1: Yeah, no, I mean, that's exactly it. And I would just admit it, and that's what these guys do. They'll say, I was a drug addict, that's why I'm telling you, don't go down this path. It's not a good path. It'll be bad for you, and it'll be bad for your family, and be bad for the people around you.
0: Right.
1: Just don't do it. Just don't take the moral high ground. Be real humble and just say, I don't want to be holier than thou. I don't feel holier than thou because I had an abortion. But I just got to tell you, here are some real problems that you ought to know about. And I'm just saying this because I just feel right. I would have liked somebody to have told me this when I was your age or when right. I was thinking about having an abortion.
0: Right, and most yeah. likely what you're getting is pushback from people who have some level of guilt associated with it because of their own personal mm-hmm. situation or because they allowed it or they supported it or they did something mm-hmm. else to procure it in that particular way, and you're tweaking their conscience, mm-hmm. and they really don't want that either, right?
1: Right, absolutely. Right. No question about it.
0: Yep. Yeah. Next up, dear Father Spitzer, I often hear the statement that pro-abortion politicians should be denied communion. Of course, they claim they weren't pro-abortion. But does anyone have the right to deny communion to another person? Should not the decision be left to the communicant and let it be between them and God? Kathy.
1: Well, Kathy, actually, our canon law allows certainly the Pope, allows the bishop to deny, you know, communion to somebody if they feel that that person has done something that is so incommensurate with the Catholic faith, mm-hmm. right? And that's where the problem lies. You know, some bishops interpret that to be seriously incommensurate, and they do deny mm-hmm. People, you know, the right to have communion in their diocese. But then the bishop in the diocese next door might not, mm-hmm. You know, might say, well, you know, there's reasons why he's doing that. That's not really going to be sufficient to, you know, excommunicate him ipso facto, right? Mm-hmm. So essentially, there is a great deal of interpretation that's going on in these things. But mm-hmm. you're asking, does he have the right? Yes, he does mm-hmm. Have the right, and he could do it. And we know that many bishops have done it, especially with people who just flagrantly promote, you know, the abortion, even of third term, you know, children, you know, I mean, right. gosh, if you're in the third trimester, I mean, it looks like a human, acts like a human, has all the capacities of a human. It's a human, mm-hmm. you know, I mean, what are you talking about here? This is an out and out murder. I mean, the whole idea of, you know, abortion in the very last 2 weeks of, you know, of pregnancy, it's like it's incomprehensible, mm-hmm. you know. And so a partial birth abortion, right? Incomprehensible. I mean, there's just no way. And if you get somebody who's so flagrant that they're going to actually say, you know, kill that baby coming out right. of the womb.
0: Their argument would be that it's because the life of the mother and because there's so few. Of course, those are the same people who will, you know, turn themselves upside down over capital mm-hmm. punishment when there's only...
1: But that's it. There's an incommensurability of evils,
0: right.
1: yeah.
0: Right.
1: I mean, one evil is far worse than the other evil, mm-hmm. right? When you murder a child, you know, literally, you know, coming out of the womb, and you compare that to, well, women have a right over their own body. No, mm-hmm. no, that woman's right over her own body stops where that child's life, you know, starts. You know, mm-hmm. it's a John Locke's principle there, you know, my right to swing my fist mm-hmm. stops where your face begins.
0: Right.
1: So, you know, and so I do think, you know, there are many other more sophisticated reasons than that, but mm-hmm. you can see pretty clearly that's an inadequate justification for doing something like that. So I think, you know, a lot of politicians see these kinds of things where, you know, people are saying, yeah, go ahead, third trimester, why not, partial birth abortion, why not, infanticide, why not, I'm going for the whole thing, you know, that it just, how can you claim you're a Catholic, you know, I mean, at that point, you may as well have mm-hmm. ipso facto excommunication, denial of the sacrament. I mean, well, what's the difference? You're just so far away from your Catholic
0: right.
1: faith, you know,
0: and,
1: it's obvious
0: and,
1: you don't care.
0: And St. Paul said, you know, don't receive unworthily, effectively. And so really what yeah. the church is trying to do is prevent you, I should say, from causing even more damnation, so to speak, yeah. being called down on you based upon the fact if you're doing something like that.
1: Mm-hmm.
0: To stopping you from doing something that's just going to make your soul situation worse, I would think.
1: Yeah. Oh, yeah.
0: Right. So.
1: Yeah. No, I'm could totally concur.
0: Right.
1: Yeah.
0: Dear Father Spitzer, Jesus gave the church the power to bind and loosen, saying whatever it bounds on mm-hmm. earth was bound in heaven, and whatever it loosed on earth was loosed in heaven. Could a future mm-hmm. pope ever use his power to change a sinful act to a non-sinful act? Could he, for example, decide to allow gay marriage, Ray?
1: Well, Ray, I mean, you know, as things go right now, the answer is no. And no pope would dare to do that because they would know automatically, first of all, it would never work, right? And of course, there'd be grounds for thinking that there was something definitely wrong with what he's doing and how he's doing it. And so there could be even a challenge, you know, to the legitimacy of not only what he's done, but to his own papacy. So, yeah, no, I don't think you can take something as blatantly sinful and on your own authority make it unsinful. Right. So, and we just don't see that. Right. And they would be adequately forewarned by their whole theological commission that this is, you know, obviously illegitimate from the very beginning. Right. So you have to have an objective basis. And, you know, and what's been declared doctrinally immoral, you don't have the authority to reverse that, even as Pope. And, of course, it would indicate that you've got some problematic features going on inside you spiritually and maybe even psychologically.
0: Right. So, well, let me ask you, I mean, because looking even at the secular world, what we see many times, and you could see maybe some of this going on at times inside the churches, we don't really change the rules, but we change how we enforce the rules.
1: Well, yeah, I mean, you could do that. Mm-hmm. That's a very different thing. Mm-hmm. You know, so you just say, I just don't want enforcement. Mm-hmm. That's not the same as changing the rule.
0: Right, right.
1: That part might be very misguided, but from the vantage point of would that be automatically contradicted by the Pope's power? No, it wouldn't. And so I think, you know, you could sort of say, well, we're going to enforce this more lightly or something of that nature. That's definitely a Pope could do that legitimately. He'd have to give some very, very good reasons for it because it looks like you should enforce it, you know, more or something of that nature. But his authority could extend to that part of the enforcement. Yeah, it could.
0: Okay, good. Dear Father Spitzer, we are obliged to help people in dire need. However, Jesus said the poor will always be with us. Is it morally permissible for us to enjoy luxuries for ourselves? Kyle.
1: Well, Kyle, yeah, you know, Jesus doesn't say it's objectionable to enjoy, let's say, a good wine, or, you know, you bought a nice car. He doesn't do that, but he does warn you that, you know, if you let that stuff get to you, you know, or you start making it more and more important as, you know, kind of your reason for living, your raison d'être, as it were. If you are, you know, doing this, he says, be careful, because that's going to be a real impediment to you getting into the kingdom of God. And remember when he's explaining the parable of the camel and the eye of the needle, he just says, you know, if you really are a rich person, and he means a rich person who believes that his wealth, and that doesn't mean like just luxury wealth or money wealth. It could be that you're a great orator, or you're a very bright person, or you have a high position, or you're very well respected, or something of that nature. It's another form of wealth, of being rich. And so you could just say, well, you know, I'm living for this, you know. And the minute you do that and you keep doing that, the kingdom of God starts falling into second, third, fourth place. And, you know, the money, the honors, the riches, the glories, as St. Ignatius of Loyola would say, suddenly start to replace it. So Jesus didn't have something against wealth per se. What he did, and he did hang out with some people who were quite wealthy. But what he did say was, if you let this matter more than the kingdom of God, if you let this matter more than your principles and your morality, if you're putting this kind of in the top spot of what you're living for, you're in trouble. You know, it's going to be harder for you to get into heaven than a camel to go through the eye of a needle. I mean, obviously, that's a hyperbole, what he's trying to do with the hyperbole is warn, and that's what prophets do, right? They're warning people, you let these riches get out of control, they'll control you. Mm-hmm. And when they do control you, you're not going to be thinking about the kingdom. You're going to be thinking about more riches. And so, or defending the riches that you have, et cetera.
0: Right.
1: Alternatively, though, you know, so you can have, obviously, wealth, you know. Mm-hmm. I came from a family that had wealth. My father was an incredibly humble man. Mm-hmm. He didn't think it was like anything that made him superior to anybody else. Mm-hmm. My dad was definitely as humble as I could have ever imagined anybody. Mm-hmm. You know, I guess going through a couple of wars helps, mm-hmm. because you're with everybody and you respect everybody because you're in the trenches with them. Mm-hmm. And that probably helped, but I think maybe he always was sort of a humble fellow. Mm-hmm. And so I don't think it has to get to you. And I know plenty of people who are wealthy, and they really do have their faith kind of in a good position, mm-hmm. the love of their family in a good position, their principles in a very good position relative to their wealth. Mm-hmm. So I hope that answers your question.
0: Okay, very good. Dear Father Spitzer, I recently went to confession with an old retired priest who is hard of hearing. I don't think he fully understood my confession. Was my absolution still valid, Deanna?
1: Yes, it was. Yes, it was. Yes, it was, Deanna. Again, you just have to believe that if the priest gave it to you, then he gave it to you knowingly and with intention. It is therefore valid. You don't know what he heard, what he didn't heard. You don't want to make any inferences. The fact is, he heard it sufficiently to give you absolution and meant to give you absolution. You're absolved. So worry not about that for one second more.
0: Right, absolutely. In fact, some people might want the name of this priest and see if he was possibly available for some of their more concerning confessions. Up next, Dear Father Spitzer, they say nothing is certain except death and taxes, but will those who are still alive at the end of the world, when Christ comes to judge the living and the dead, have to experience death, or will they be judged directly while still alive? Roy.
1: Well, Roy, normally there would be that moment of death which moves us into the heavenly kingdom. Mm-hmm. So, you know, at the end of the world doesn't mean we're going to be, as it were, assumed like Mary, you know, into heaven without death. So it basically means somehow there will be something, mm-hmm. that is going to kill us or cause our death, and that then we will be judged at that juncture. So looks like the last days of the world, mm-hmm. Will be violent ones, and probably looks like they will have definitely death associated with it. Mm-hmm. So we're not going to be assumed in heaven. Okay. You're probably thinking of some
0: like a rapture,
1: of these
0: rapture
1: things,
0: kind of things, yeah.
1: that are going on, and we don't hold that at all,
0: right.
1: As Catholics.
0: Right, exactly. Yeah. Next up, dear Father Spitzer, a Protestant friend and I were discussing the crucifixion. His take was that the Father abandoned Jesus because Jesus became our sin, and God cannot abide with sin. His proof was Jesus saying, my God, why have you abandoned me? I tried explaining that Jesus was quoting Psalm 22, but my friend disagrees. How can I better explain this, Sarah?
1: Well, Sarah, I have to tell you, that is about the most opposite interpretation of what is going on than anything I've ever heard in my life. Mm-hmm. There is not one single person, and this is why you need early church doctrine. Mm-hmm. I mean, you know, if you just take a look at anybody who is close to the apostles, including St. Paul, there's just, you know, the whole idea of the Father abandoning Jesus. I mean, it's so far from anything that we see, not just in the Catholic Church by way of doctrinal proclamation, but from St. Paul's interpretation, St. Peter's interpretation. There's not anyone who is saying that that the Father abandoned Jesus in his time of death. And so, by the way, sir, you are 100% correct. Mm-hmm. Jesus is not uttering, you know, a psalm of anguish, believing that the Father has abandoned him. If you read Psalm 22, That's the way it begins. My God, why have you abandoned me? It was very normal for a person, you know, if you wanted to refer to a psalm, you take the first phrase of the psalm. That's the way the cantor identifies in the synagogue, right? Here's the psalm we want by the first line of the psalm. There's no numerations in the first century, right? So he couldn't have said, please take out Psalm 22 or something. So the main thing is, it is the psalm, Psalm 22. And if you look at that psalm very carefully, you can see why Jesus is quoting it, right? He's not having a panic attack at all. He doesn't believe that the Father. Look at the rest of the psalm. You can see in the psalm that it starts off, my God, why have you abandoned me? Traditional lamentation. But then he goes on, you know, the psalmist goes on saying, Jesus is, this is the words that are in Jesus' heart as he's hanging from the cross. He goes on to say, well, you know, Father, I know that you are trustworthy and that you're going to vindicate your servant. And he goes on to say that it becomes a psalm of radical trust in God, that he is going to do what's great. Well, then the psalm goes on to describe a situation that is very close to Jesus's crucifixion physically, right? So in the second part of that psalm, you know, they're surrounding me like dogs. My tongue is clicking to my mouth. You know, my hands have been pierced, and, you know, they've numbered all my bones, and so forth and so on. And, of course, you look at, you know, this section of the psalm, you go, my gosh, that's an uncanny description of what is taking place to Jesus. And that's part of the reason he is saying this psalm. He's going through the same thing that this psalmist is going through. But the psalmist, like Jesus, knows in his heart that he, as he undergoes these terrible afflictions, God is with him. God will vindicate him. And look at the end of the psalm. That tells you why Jesus is quoting it. Because in that psalm, the psalmist says, you're going through this terrible event, you know, this sacrificial event of the innocent servant. You're going to make people turn to God. This is going to affect people, not just in the present time, but in the future time and the past time. It'll affect the people who went down. Sheol means the land of the dead. So it's going to affect the people who are in the Sheol, in the land of the dead. And it's going to affect all the present generations so that everybody will come to Yahweh, you know, because of this event. This terrible event is going to have these graces. And at the end, he basically says, for you have done it. And that's what, of course, Jesus is saying. It's a radical prayer of trust in universal salvation that's going to come from the self-sacrifice of the innocent victim. And that's why he's quoting it. The fact that the psalm starts off with, my God, why have you forsaken me? Every Jewish person would recognize that refers to the whole psalm. The only, you know, of course, if you're a 21st century American, you go, well, it just says those words. But that's not what it means. You got to go back and see what it meant for first century Israelites. So, no, it's a wrong interpretation, exegetically, historically, and, of course, theologically. It's just the opposite of what Jesus intended.
0: That's right. That's why you need a magisterium. With that being said, we're going to be back with much more of your questions from Father Spitzer right here in his very busy universe. Stay with us.
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0: And welcome back to part two of Father Spencer's Universe, one of our Q&A shows where we're answering the questions you send in directly to Father Spencer so he can answer them. Here we are once again, and Father Spencer is ready for part two. Dear Father Spencer, in the Gospel of Matthew, Jesus says, "Many are called, but few are chosen." This has me concerned because he seems to be saying that few people will make it to heaven. Looking at the odds, are most of us likely to end up in hell? And this is from Rob.
1: Well, Rob, there's many things associated with the call. The call to heaven, the call to discipleship, and so forth. So the first thing is we have to identify the context. Mm-hmm. The second thing is yes, Jesus does make statements. For example, many are going to go down the road to perdition, right? It doesn't say they're going to stay on the road to perdition, mm-hmm. because, of course, you can turn right around anytime you want. You could, but the further down the road of perdition you go, well, it gets harder and harder and harder to turn around. Mm-hmm. Not only because you get addicted to the stuff that you're pursuing down the road of perdition, but you find yourself, saying, "I just can't go back now. I've done this and that and the other thing. I'm kind of lost." So there's that, almost a discouragement that you should not have, but it overtakes a person who's been living, on that road of perdition and gone down it very, very deeply. So I would just say, you don't want to read too much into that. Certainly do not read into it more people are going to hell than going to heaven, because it's not, it's not meant in that way to give any quantitative description. The Hebrews don't operate that way. Mm-hmm. So the main thing then is for us to be very, very consistent and to just basically say, okay, I'm not going to read more into this thing than is in that thing. Mm-hmm. I do know three things, though. First of all, just remember that parable of the prodigal son is descriptive of the heart of the father. That is the first thing to note. And so that son has done everything wrong. He turns back at the last minute. The father takes him back in and restores him completely to friendship with him. Mm-hmm. Again, we have the thief on the cross, right? Jesus, remember me when you come into your kingdom. And Jesus says, this day you'll be with me in paradise. You've got the sinner that's at the back of the temple. And all he does is beat his breast and sincerely say, mm-hmm. Lord, forgive me, a sinner. Have mercy on me, a sinner. Mm-hmm. And of course, Jesus, I tell you, that man went home justified, mm-hmm. Which means ready for salvation. And Jesus doesn't talk in numbers. And just all he wants to say is, he wants to warn you. This is not automatic. That's what he's trying to say. He's not trying to say more will go, less will go, anything like that. If you lived in the first century Jerusalem, you would know that he didn't mean anything like that. Mm-hmm. But what he does say is, I'm telling you right now, you're going to have to be vigilant. You're going to have to try hard. Mm-hmm. You're going to have to stay on the road, right? This, don't worry about what's happening with others. Just stay on the road.
0: Right, right.
1: And he gives us, the things that we need to do, the sacramental life, the prayer life, trying to follow his moral teaching, to try and stay connected with him. If you're doing that, and above all, staying vigilant on that road, you'll be fine. But even if you don't stay vigilant, even if you get off that road and get off it like the younger son in the prodigal son story, still, you can come back by sincere repentance, get back on the road. But part of that sincere repentance is to get on the road. Right. And just remember, it's harder and harder to get back on that road the longer you go down the road of perdition.
0: Well, let me ask you a question.
1: The whole logic of perdition
0: gets
1: into
0: your heart.
1: Let me
0: ask you a question. We always talk about the wonderful good thief, and he's going to end up in paradise with our Lord. Now, the other guy, okay, who didn't make it, is he in hell, or does the church even say?
1: The church doesn't say. Jesus doesn't say. Mm-hmm. It's the same thing with the older son. Jesus just drops it. It's almost as if, you know, I leave it to you. It's kind of like, you know, the older son comes out there and he just tells his father, you know, I'm not going into the house. You did this. And the father says, I'm not going to give you any excuse not to go back in the house. Right now, I'm going to give you everything I have. It's yours. I'm giving it to you. All I'm asking you to do is one thing. Don't kick your brother out and not give him a chance to come back in. All I'm asking you is, he was lost, now he's found, he was dead, and now he's come back to life. You got to give him a chance. That's the only thing I'm asking of you. If you do that, you're going to be welcome in the house. Well, did he go back in the house or not? Jesus just drops it. And the reason that he does is he's not giving the end of the story to the Pharisees. In other words, Jesus, the Pharisees are mad at Jesus, right? They say, hey, you know, you're giving that bum, you know, he comes back at the last minute after doing all this stuff. And, you know, that I agree with the older son. You never gave me so much as a kid goat to celebrate with my friends. And now this rotten bum comes back and you bring him back in, kill the fatted calf. I'm mad. Well, you know, that's the way they are feeling. And Jesus says, well, I'll tell you how your heavenly father, because the father in the prodigal son story represents the father, God the Father. Here's how the father sees you. You know, you're mad and he's coming out to you like he did to the older son. He says, son, you've been with me always and everything I have is yours. I'm giving it to all of it to you. So don't let that be an obstacle. You've got it now. You've even got power over me. But your brother was lost and found his dead, come back to life. I want you to come back in the house. That's what it's going to take. You got to give him a chance. And if we do that, you know, essentially, and we give, you know, he's telling the Pharisees, you got to give these sinners a chance. You just can't leave them out in the darkness.
0: Right. That's really what the message
1: they do
0: is,
1: that,
0: right?
1: So. That's the message.
0: Right.
1: And but he doesn't give them the end of the story. It's almost like, it's up to you. You know, you whatever you do, just know that you got to forgive if you're coming into the house.
0: And we know some supported, some of the Pharisees supported our Lord after, you know, down the road, etc. So obviously there were ones who were...
1: a large number.
0: Right.
1: You know, there definitely were a large number of Pharisees and scribes, too, who committed themselves to Christianity afterwards, because so much, you know, like, let's face it, you look at the texts that were written in Greek and so forth. You look at some of the hymns, the early Christological hymns that are written. These hymns are written by exceedingly well-educated people who not only knew their Greek Hellenistic philosophy, they knew as well, you know, their scripture inside and out. These were high-end people. So that, you know, kind of Joseph of Arimathea or Nicodemus is not that unusual in the early church. There were a lot of very well-educated scribes and Pharisees that helped, you know, with the formation of early church doctrine and also with, you know, these early Christological hymns and so forth.
0: Okay. Next up, in the book of Jeremiah, God says, before I formed you in the womb, I knew you. Would this imply that the soul is created before conception in the womb, Tanya?
1: No, Tanya, it wouldn't. Although God does have what we call knowledge of future contingents before they occur. So it only pertains to God's knowledge, you know, his non-temporalized knowledge of your soul. But no, your soul does not pre-exist. Your creation, as it were, in the womb, along with, of course, you know, your parents, you know, when the egg and sperm are fertilized, you know, are united, you know, and the two gametes are united, then, of course, the soul is created right then and there, your own specific transcendent soul. And God does that according to, you know, he accedes to our temporalized condition, even though he knows of your soul beforehand, because he does not live in a temporalized reality.
0: Okay. Next up, dear Father Spitzer, I was having a conversation with a Protestant about apostolic succession of the popes. He said it was broken because there have several times in church history, there have been several men claiming to be popes, and we also had anti-popes. Does this break the line of succession, Marie?
1: Marie, it does not. And there's really several good justifications of this that have been done by many people. I mean, there's always been a line that has been kind of the official line of the Pope. And so when you do have some anti-popes and things of that nature, you have two different people reigning, you know, one at one, you know, in this place, another in this place. There's always been an officially designated line among all of that that has been resolved on. So for all intents and purposes, no, the apostolic succession is not broken. But, you know, the ones that go back to an anti-pope or something, or to a rival pope or something of that nature, which happened a couple of times in the Middle Ages, those people would definitely not be part of that succession. Only the person in the official line would be in that succession.
0: Well, you can ask your friend if that wasn't a case of anti-popes and there was no even perspective, there was a break, would he suddenly become Catholic? Probably not.
1: Probably not. I'm sure too. That'd be a very good response.
0: Yeah, red herrings to be thrown in there.
1: There have been whole books that have been written on this, and just going right through the whole succession. One of the fellows who, I think his name is Woods, anyway, has written about this extensively.
0: Okay.
1: And I forget his first name right now, but
0: it was a Thomas Woods. I don't know if that's the right name, but anyway.
1: Maybe so.
0: Yeah. Dear Father Spitzer, the Bible describes femininity as a quiet, gentle spirit possessing nurturing qualities, having a sense of vulnerability. I live on a farm with my husband and family. I drive a tractor, lift bags of animal feed, and clean stalls. I can change the oil in my car, fix a leaky faucet, and sharpen the blades on the lawnmower. I am a woman. Am I in the wrong with how I live my life? Lisa.
1: Well, Lisa, first of all, I don't know what part of the Bible you're reading, but if you've read Deborah, Ruth, and Esther, all I can tell you is they were pretty ticket in hand gals.
0: Yeah,
1: you know?
0: I think they could change the oil themselves there. Yeah, so.
1: Yeah, I mean, there's a lot of women in the Bible who are very, very tough individuals, and tough not just physically, though that too, but also very tough mentally and spiritually. And of course, even though the Blessed Virgin Mary certainly has, you know, the qualities of gentleness and things of that nature, she, of course, kind of is symbolic of femininity in many senses, but it's for her holiness and simplicity, not, you know, just the fact that she's gentle at heart and, you know, has empathy for people oftentimes in ways that sometimes men don't feel. Mm-hmm. And there are, you know, empathetic qualities in very, very strong women. And boy, I've known my fair share of physically strong women who basically had the same feminine qualities of empathy that I see in women who are less, you know, physically strong, you know. And I've seen all kinds of, you know, tremendous heroic empathy in women who just are kind of gentle in personality. But when you get them, you know, up against it, they turn out to be lions. And, you know, they are fiercely loyal and fiercely defensive of somebody else's position just on the basis of compassion and empathy alone. And I think it's one of the great gifts of women, and that they, you know, they do hear the cry of the poor sometimes better than men do. Not all the time, but a lot of the time. I mean, you know, even my secretary will say something to me like, that person on the phone seems, you know, like they really need help, you know. And I kind of go, oh, well, maybe they do, you know. I mean, I wasn't picking it up, but, you know, this is a good old Joan there. She'll say something like, well, I don't know. You know, she answers the phone and I said, I don't know, maybe she needs help.
0: Right.
1: Okay. You know,
0: well, that's why there's that balance. Yeah. That's why you need those kind of components. The other thing is people thinking of these things in categories, just because there's generalizations one can make about a group or something doesn't mean there's exceptions or that there's something wrong with the exceptions.
1: Yeah, that's right. Absolutely. I mean, you know, and like I said, the Bible surely has a lot of those exceptions. Mm. I mean, so pretty strong women. Take a look at the Acts of the Apostles, by the way.
0: Right.
1: You know, they're handling some pretty tough stuff out there, and they're very active, the women who are part of it. And by the way, the women who are following Jesus from Galilee down to Jerusalem, that's a tough road. Mm-hmm. With all kinds of stuff, and you got to be, you know, tractor tough, if I put it that way,
0: right,
1: to be on that road and stick on that road. And Our Lady was on that road, too. So just to let you know.
0: Right.
1: So I don't think women, you know, are meant solely to be gentle. There's, you know, some of them are exceedingly
0: gentle. Well, I would think living in the first century anywhere as a woman outside of maybe Herod's palace or Caesar's, locale would be pretty tough for most women. Let alone anybody else.
1: No.
0: So, you know.
1: Oh, yeah. You've got a pretty rough life. And generally, like I said, it's not a luxury palace out there.
0: Right. Exactly.
1: You're out there, with the sheep. You're out there gathering water.
0: Right.
1: That might be a water source a quarter mile away and
0: so
1: forth, you know.
0: Absolutely.
1: You know, tough folk.
0: Dear Father Spitzer, I try to pray for God's guidance when I make life decisions to help me follow.

0: Right? You know, Jesus does plenty of miracles. He has a prolific ministry of miracles. But the whole idea of, you know, unless I see a miracle, I'm not going to believe. So I'm not going to believe unless I get my personal miracle. I, you know, you can give me 20 guys who witnessed a miracle, you know, and they're trustworthy people, but yeah. I want one for me so I can be sure. Or, you know, I want a miracle, you know, in order for me to cross over the line, and it's got to be one for me, you know, or something of that nature. Or, you know, give me a sign, you know, that you've got the whole of history under control. Oh, what would you like? A complete transformation. I mean, it's like almost, you know, it'd be a sign that would, of course, undermine all of the freedom of all the people who are part of it. God's not going to do anything like that. He's not going to undermine our freedom, but he will. He does give us signs.
1: Right.
0: They're not the kind of miracle sign or sometimes obvious signs. But as Ignatius says, if you look at these things with the sign of faith, with the eyes of faith, excuse me, when you look at that, you can see all these things kind of woven together.
1: Absolutely.
0: Right. In other words, there's, you know, just like, oh, this happened and then this happened and that got foreclosed. And then we had to pivot over here. And now we wound up here. And you look back and they go, was this really all just chance, you know, or was God operating as subtly as he could providentially? As you know, I'm a big, you know, history of World War II and Civil War. You know, I look at these things. I look at Midway. I look at, you know, D-Day. You know, are you kidding me? I mean, there's providence.
1: Especially Midway.
0: Midway.
1: Anybody who's tried to fight that battle, the Americans have like no chance.
0: Yeah, exactly. It's just like, okay, it wasn't an explicit miracle where I can prove something.
1: Right.
0: But I'm telling you, 5 minutes as the Japanese captain standing on the deck of the Akaga, you know, said, you know, in 5 minutes, those planes would have been launched. And, of course, it changed the entire direction of the war.
1: Within five minutes, the war had changed because three of their carriers were going down.
0: Were going down, and the fourth was going to go down soon.
1: Later, right now.
0: Yeah. So it was like unbelievable.
1: You know, the Japanese have just built, two aircraft carriers, and I think they named one the Kaga and the other one's the Akagi. Two of the ones that went down at Midway.
0: Down at Midway, yeah.
1: Along with the Soryu and the Hiryu. Soryu and the Hiryu, right. Yeah, Soryu and the Hiryu.
0: That's correct.
1: Right, yeah. Absolutely. Yeah. Dear Father Spitzer, my wife and I recently divorced, and now she is getting remarried. Oh, sorry to hear that. How do I best explain this to our two boys, ages 10 and 12? They are very upset by the divorce, I can imagine. This is from Paul.
0: Well, Paul... there's not an easy way to explain it. The one thing you don't want to do is put their mom in a bad light, you know, because they still need to believe in their mother's love for them, and they still have to have a sense of her virtue to authenticate that love. And so the last thing you want to do is say that was an immoral action, you know, undermine her. The best thing to do is to say, well, you know, if they ask, you know, is this right? You just say, well, it's against church teaching, but none of us can say whether someone has committed a sin or not, because in order to know that, we have to know their knowledge and their full consent of the will, which we just can't enter into their subjectivity and know this. But, I mean, there is a fifth grade way of saying that. That's a Spitzerian way. But, I mean, to say, you know, to an 8 or 9 year old, I'd say something like that, but definitely do not undermine the virtue of the mom or, you know, just even the lovability of the mom. You know, it's just going to make matters worse if you do it. And even if, you know, there's cruelties there or some other kind of unjust action that was there, don't reveal it.

0: Just let it go into God's hands. And my little prayer is, Lord, you're the just judge. Mm-hmm. You take care of it. Just give it to God. But above all, don't tell the children if there were, you know, terribly unjust things, or just that there seems, you know, this. Don't undermine the virtue of the mom. I would just let it be, let them be, and, you know, you just have to, you know, give it to God, mm-hmm. and let these kids have some peace, you know, in their minds that their moms, they have to believe that their moms are virtuous, because that authenticates the love of the mom. And that is really, really important.
1: Right.
0: So I would just say, don't do that. But just sort of tell them, you know, here's what the church teaches, but we just don't know about sin.
1: Whatever happened between me and your mom has nothing to do with you and your mom. That really is what you're
0: That's
1: about.
0: Right.
1: Got to get to, right?
0: That's right.
1: Okay, with that point, we're going to ask you, Father, to give us your blessing. That would be great.
0: Very good. And please bow your heads and pray for God's blessing. And may the Lord of all love and justice, the Lord that comes with his great wisdom, his transcendence, and above all, his love for us, may he bless you with the knowledge of that love, so that you might know deeply within your hearts how much he considers you dear, how much he draws you to himself, how much he protects you and guides you, so that in this knowledge you can turn to him with ever greater trust, and in turning to him, follow his will, Father and Son and Holy Spirit. Amen.
1: Amen. Thank you so much, Father Spitzer. Be well. 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

0: This is your KLOJ weather forecast for Manhattan, Kansas. Today, sunny, high 95 degrees, heat index 106 degrees, calm wind becoming southwest 5 miles per hour. Tonight, mostly clear, low 76 degrees, calm wind. Sunday, sunny, high 99 degrees, heat index 108 degrees, light south wind increasing to 5 to 10 miles per hour.
1: The current temperature, 86 degrees.
2: Hello and welcome to Catholic Bite 60 Seconds. This is Father Rob Adams of the Diocese of Lexington, and today we're going to talk about the Sacred Heart of Jesus. One common item in many Catholic households is an image of the Sacred Heart. This is an image of Jesus and his heart, or Jesus pointing to his heart. Have you ever wondered why we do that, though? I mean, why the heart and not the sacred toe or the sacred ear? Well, in our secular world, the heart is usually a symbol for love, and the same is true here. The Sacred Heart of Jesus is a symbol of Jesus' love for us. But you'll notice that Jesus' heart is made out of flesh and blood, and this shows us that the love of Jesus, the love of God, is something that is both divine and human, and it's open and accessible for us. This has been 60 Seconds on the Sacred Heart of Jesus. Thanks for joining, and be sure to tune in again next time.
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0: July is dedicated as the month of devotion to the precious blood of Jesus. 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
2: This is your KLOJ weather forecast for Manhattan, Kansas. Today, sunny, high 95 degrees, heat index 106 degrees, calm wind becoming southwest 5 miles per hour. Tonight, mostly clear, low 76 degrees, calm wind. Sunday, sunny, high 99 degrees, heat index 108 degrees, light south wind increasing to 5 to 10 miles per hour.
3: The current temperature, 83 degrees.
4: Hello and welcome to Catholic Bite 60 Seconds, where 2,000 years of faith and tradition is explained 1 minute at a time. I'm Father Kyle Mano from the Diocese of Rockford, and today I'm going to talk about suffering. We often pray for our suffering to be removed, which is a good thing. But the truth is that when one suffering goes away, another one pops up, and that suffering is part of our lives. But then, what does the cross truly mean if suffering still exists after the death of Jesus? Well, the truth is that Jesus did not come to remove our suffering in this world. Rather, he came to teach us how to suffer and how to redeem it. Christ endured the cross because he knew that he would save those he loved. And so ask God today to teach you how to suffer with him and to endure the cross, knowing that through your suffering, you can save those you love. For each cross must have a resurrection. I'm Father Kyle Mano, and this is Catholic Bite 60 Seconds. Thanks for listening and see you in the Eucharist.
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3: The current temperature, 82 degrees.

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1: Good evening and welcome back to The Journey Home program. I'm your host, John Mark Grodi, here at EWTN. And once again, we have this great privilege to come together to hear a story of faith and conversion. We're joined tonight by Dr. Monique Roux-Beroux. She's a Catholic revert. She came back to the church around 2012, and she's now a pro-life OBGYN, and her website is naturalwomenshealth.com. Really honored to have her here tonight to share her story. Monique, thanks for being here.
2: Thank you so much for having me.
1: Well, it's a privilege to have you here to share your story. As you mentioned, and we just mentioned on the cue card here, you've always been Catholic, but we've got a story to tell of how you kind of came out and found your way back. And now you have you're in the medical profession. You have a lot of interest in the church's teachings on, you know, the body and how that's part of our faith. So excited to dig into it with you tonight.
2: Yeah, it's a really interesting story, and for me, it's a beautiful path that just shows how God can take any person, and no matter where they believe they are, He can always help us to reach a completely different space, a completely different level. I was born into the Catholic faith. Yeah. I have beautiful parents who love the Catholic faith. They took us to Mass every Sunday. They would have us say the rosary. They taught us all of our prayers. I come from a long line of people who were ardent Catholics, wow, who truly believe their faith. But sometimes you can be a Catholic and just be a check-the-box Catholic. You know, you get used to going to Mass every Sunday because that's what you're trained to do. You would never think about missing the sacrament, but it's literally just a portion of your week where you spend that time in reflection while you're in Mass, maybe hearing the readings, and then you go on with your day, and the rest of your week is kind of separate from your faith. And that was really how I was living my life for a long time. Mm-hmm. And I really believe that I was what you would call a cafeteria Catholic, one who kind of picks and chooses the types of aspects of Catholicism that you want to participate in. And it wasn't that I wasn't given the opportunity to truly grow in my faith. I mean, I went to a Catholic school when I was in high school. It was in Canada, so it was like a Catholic public school. But there were teachers there who were trying to teach us the truth. I ended up going to a phenomenal Catholic university, University of Dallas, where they 100% teach you the truth. I was a part of the Collegium Cantorum, a Latin a cappella choir where I was singing just beautiful liturgical songs. But in the midst of all of that, I believed I was a good Catholic simply because I went to Mass on Sunday. But I did not have a true relationship with Jesus Christ. Yeah. I did not truly embrace or understand the sacrifice that He made for us. Right. I did not truly recognize His true presence in the Eucharist. Mm-hmm. And even though I might have in passing heard of the Eucharistic miracles, it really didn't hit home as to what that meant.
1: Yeah.
2: That like our Lord and our Savior, everything that He went through on Good Friday for us, you know, all of the torture that I don't think I could ever even handle one millionth of what He did for us. But He did all of that willingly and accepted all of that burden just so that we would have an entryway into heaven. And when that really hits you, when you truly understand the level of sacrifice, then nothing else really matters.
1: Yeah. You know? Yeah. Well, you know, I appreciate you sharing that, Monique, about just as you said, not through anyone's fault and not through lack of opportunity. Sometimes in a young person's life, it just doesn't land. And there's a mystery of grace there, right? God never wants us to stray. But, and yet in His providence, sometimes like it just doesn't land. Even in, and that can be, I think, you know, it's a challenging you know, a thing for parents, right? Because we're trying to do what's best for our kids, right? We also know that it might not land, but it can also give us hope and comfort too, that even when our children, it doesn't seem to click for whatever reason when they're young, there's a mystery there. But God loves them. And he's always pursuing them, even,
2: yes,
1: you know, more than we can. He loves them more than we do. And as you mentioned at the beginning too, God works through our circumstances, our particular personalities. And so he's always working. And so we can have that hope when we pray for our young people and our family members. I wanted to back up for a moment. Where did you grow up?
2: So I was born in Canada. Okay. I was born in Calgary, and then my family shifted to the States. So I grew up in Texas for a while, and then my parents sadly got divorced. And so my mom moved my brother and I to Sri Lanka and lived in Sri Lanka for many years. But then the war kind of got pretty bad, and it was unsafe for us to be there. So then my mom sent us back. Gotcha. So then I was in Texas for a little while more, ultimately went to Canada for high school, and then I came to University of Dallas for gotcha. University okay. and stayed on.
1: So when you got to University of Dallas, was this still, at this time, you would say you were still, like you said, would consider yourself a good Catholic, but had it not yet clicked still?
2: It had not clicked.
1: Okay.
2: So I went to University of Dallas. I felt like I was a good Catholic, graduated from University of Dallas. I went on to medical school. And then I ended up in residency. Along the way, I met an amazing man. We got married. He was also, I would say, probably a cafeteria Catholic at the time. So we were evenly yoked. And ultimately, we got married. And about 10 years into our marriage, we were blessed with two beautiful boys. And then we were in the midst of, I was pregnant with my third, which, my daughter Elise. And in that time, it was probably the most stressful time of my life. I was studying for my OBGYN boards. I was married. I was pregnant. So all the hormones of pregnancy. Our marriage was kind of in a rocky place. He was trying to study. I was trying to study. We were doing all of these things and not really. We were more like two ships sailing in the night, just trying to accomplish all of the things. And our relationship was kind of in a place of breakdown. And it was that moment when I realized that our marriage was actually in dire straits. And I had always been kind of a very happy-go-lucky, optimistic person and easy to smile and easy to get along with people. But that was really the first time in my life that I felt like I had entered into a period of darkness. And in that moment, I realized that I had this humongous hole, and the only individual who could possibly fill that hole turned out to be Jesus.
1: Yeah.
2: And when he filled that hole, I realized that I didn't need anything. I didn't need anyone. All I really wanted or desired at that moment was to have this really intense relationship with God. And when he entered, like truly entered into my life and made himself known, I wanted to know him, love him, serve him in every aspect of my life. And I realized that it wasn't that I didn't love my husband. It wasn't that I didn't love my children or my work or anything else, but they all became bonuses. And it was like, I choose to love you guys. And if something happened and I was separated from you, I would be so sad. But my life wouldn't end because I would still have Jesus. And I would still be able to find peace and calm and tranquility in the midst of that.
1: Yeah. Well, let's back up for a moment and talk a little bit about, again, because presumably you'd never left the Catholic Church in this time, you and your husband. So talk a little bit about what your faith, because you mentioned earlier sort of a cafeteria Catholicism. What did your faith life look like? And then when this happened, how did that actually happen that you came to know Christ in terms of what did you read or what did you see or what would, give us a little bit of that progression.
2: The progression, absolutely. Yeah. So, as I mentioned, growing up as a Catholic, I would do all of the things you're supposed to do, right? I would go to Mass. I would, you know, go to confession. I would think about, you know, okay, these are the things that I need to get off of my soul. But I would never spend time really thinking about why we were taught what we were taught, mm-hmm. or why the church asked us to do things in a certain way, why we were to believe what we believed. And I think along the way, as I was just practicing like a typical Catholic, none of that really impacted me. Like the sacrifice that Jesus had made didn't really impact me. It was very much like, okay, he did this for everybody. And I never once thought that he wasn't God, or that, you know, the Catholic Church wasn't a beautiful, you know, thing. However, I didn't see myself having that personal connection with him, mm-hmm. and it didn't impact me immediately. But along the way, you know, there were many things in our lives that started to break down. If you don't have the right kind of priority, yeah. placing God first and then your spouse and then your kids and then everything else, it tends to fall apart. And so along the way, I think what happened was, initially, the relationship with my husband was beautiful because it was just both of us. We just had to focus on one another. We were constantly feeding one another. We loved one another. Every bit of ourselves was focusing on making sure the other one was well fed, well cared for, feeling loved. And then as children began to enter into this relationship, then as a mom, as I see so often with my patients even, your instinct is to sacrifice everything for that innocent child who can't care for themselves. So you place that child at the very top of the pyramid and you pour everything that you have into that child. And then your husband goes to the side, God goes to the side. And it's literally, you're walking through life turning to God when things go bad, but God isn't the primary focus of your life.
1: Right.
2: And then your spouse, at least my spouse definitely was not the primary focus of my life. Then we added in child number two, and once again, he got displaced even further. And then child number three in my womb. Now it's kind of like, listen, if you don't have a diaper that needs to be changed and you can feed yourself, you're on your own, you know? So that ultimately led to a point where our relationship had broken down to the point that we were literally... He was so busy studying. He had developed another set of friends. I was so busy as an OBGYN resident and trying to study for these board exams. Yeah. We did not have the time to connect to one another. We were not serving one another. We were just focusing on paying the bills, yeah. and getting the children cared for.
1: It's so interesting, you know, the ways that we use to image some of these concepts. I mean, you kind of used a pyramid, you know, in terms of like, okay, well, the order of loves here, like who's at the top, right? And it's interesting that, like you said, when our priorities are out of order, C.S. Lewis, I think it was, that said that if we put second things first, then we destroy both first and second things, right? In a way that we don't anticipate, when we begin to let God slip from the top of our priority list, right, and other people take that, in the end, we discover we don't actually know how to love them when they're kind of out of the right context. And what's interesting, too, about, you know, it just hit me as you were describing that, is that when we put other people, especially other people who need us, at the top of that priority list, that's a real inversion of God doesn't need us, right? We put him at the top of that list. We put him first as our creator, but he doesn't need us. He gives it to us fully. And so there's something that is rightly ordering and purifying about having God at the top, where he doesn't need you. He chooses fully, freely to love you into existence and to sustain you. And it's almost like that then purifies our other loves when we place God at the top. Anyway, sorry, I just wanted to...
2: No, that's a great point.
1: Yeah.
2: And so ultimately what happened was our marriage completely, we were on the brink of divorce. Mm. And God brought people into my sphere that just introduced me to all sorts of different resources to try and help to salvage our marriage. Mm. And as I read about other couples who had gone through very challenging times and how their lives and their marriages had been saved. And I reflected on the impact of the divorce that my parents had unfortunately walked through and how that changed kind of the trajectory of myself and my siblings and how we relate to other people and personally, for sure, how I relate to conflict and how I am able to talk things out with some people, but not with others and all of that. It was just really interesting to see how important that idea of putting God at the center of everything was. Yeah. And for me, when I realized the impact that divorce would have on my children, when I finally realized the impact that divorce had had on me, then I knew that I had to do absolutely everything to try and save our marriage. And through the grace of God, I mean, I think there was a lot of need for forgiveness and for compassion and for learning to talk to one another and learning how to communicate our thoughts and our needs and our desires. And ultimately, he saved our marriage.
1: At this point in your marriage, how much did the fact the church's teaching on marriage sort of play into the discernment, into the struggle? Or was that, was that something that you took seriously at that point? Or was that more of kind of the picking and choosing?
2: I think, no, I did take the sacrament and the promises that we had made very seriously. And for me, I knew that it was not just my husband and myself, but it was a bond that we made with God. And so I was not willing to break the promises that I had made to God. And so I really wanted to fight for that, to honor that promise.
1: But like you said, you know, we can believe that, and that's a very, I think, a great gift the church from God through the church to us that helps us sustain marriage is that we have this belief. Okay, this is a sacrament. There will be grace here. God will help us. But as you said, it often takes kind of discovering, oh, I need to learn to communicate. I need to learn, you know, I need to, there's baggage I need to get over. There's a lot of growth that has to happen often. And we don't discover it until a crisis brings it up.
2: Absolutely. And I think that that process of understanding exactly who you are and taking ownership for your part in the breakdown and not just trying to blame the other individual for the mistakes that have been made is, was really critical for me to be able to own everything. But it was such a gift. Because that breakdown in marriage is ultimately what led me to want to, in some way, pay God back. When he renewed our marriage, I really wanted to do something to kind of show him gratitude. And I wanted to do something that was completely outside of my box.
1: Well, let's take a little break there, and then we'll come back and hear about how God kind of used that and moved you to the next steps in your journey. So we'll be back in just a couple minutes. So please stay tuned to hear the rest of Dr. Monique Roux-Beyrou's story. I want to remind you, in the meantime, during the break, go check out chnetwork.org. 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

0: Welcome back to the Journey Home program. We're entering the second half of our hour tonight, speaking with Dr. Monique Roubaroux. She's a Catholic revert. She grew up Catholic, but as we're hearing in her story, it was actually through a crisis in your marriage that really caused you to kind of rediscover your faith. And so we were just talking about that when we left off. And so, you know, backing up just a tiny bit here, you mentioned before the break that part of what was on your heart when you guys were considering divorce, when it was, you didn't know the way forward, was you were also reflecting on how that had impacted your life. And so what did you mean by that in terms of the effects of divorce on?
1: So honestly, yeah. At that time, when my parents went through their divorce when I was a kid, mm-hmm. for me, it was almost like a gift in that there was no more fighting. There was no more upset or screaming at home. There was just this sense of calm. And at the same time, there was this sense of uncertainty because financially things were different. But I had to kind of embrace that idea that the divorce was a good thing for us for many, many, many years. But in the midst of this conflict with myself and my husband, somewhere along the way, somebody gave me a book. I think it was called The Divorce Busters. And when I read that, it talked about traits of children who have gone through divorce. And it was different things like when you're in conflict with somebody, you tend to shut down. You don't want to really engage in the conflict. You don't want to have the conversations. You would rather just skirt the issue and put it to the side and not deal with things that could bring up conflict.
0: Because right. of where it might lead.
1: Exactly.
0: Right? Yeah.
1: So there's very little conflict resolution. There's very little being able to be 100% authentic about who you are and what your true desires are. And also just taking complete ownership of every word that comes out of your mouth. And also understanding that you play a role in all of this in the relationship.
0: Yeah.
1: And to be willing to forgive, but also to be willing to ask someone to forgive you
0: right,
1: for the
0: right.
1: things that you have done incorrectly. Yeah. So when I realized that children of divorce are more likely to have divorce in their own lives, they're more likely, when you're a child of divorce, you don't have that home base. Like I remember one thing when my parents both got remarried, I didn't feel like I had a place to go to for Christmas or for Thanksgiving. It was, oh, am I going to go to dad's place or am I going to go to mom's place? Or you lose that, oh, this is my room. This is my safe space. This is where we always go. This is where, you know, every family reunion, mom and dad will both be there. They'll be getting along. You know, all of those sort of things yeah. are missing.
0: Yeah, I wonder, maybe this doesn't resonate with you but just as, you know, the divorce then has these ripple effects in terms of how children then maybe subconsciously see marriages and relationships
1: Absolutely.
0: And the underlying fears. I wonder if that even maybe, again, in a very subtle way affects then, you know, the faith journey in the sense of, well, I'll have this kind of like nice relationship with God, do the Catholic thing, whatever, but I don't really share my heart with him.
1: Yes.
0: I don't want to go deep because maybe he won't actually love me in the end.
1: Yeah. Yeah. There is that definite, when you get married to somebody, you should be completely united. You should be able to completely bear your soul with this person. They should know absolutely everything about you. They're the first person that you should want to share everything with. Mm-hmm. But sometimes when you come from a place of brokenness, you want to put this facade on where you're giving the best version of yourself and you're not willing to share
0: right.
1: all of the brokenness.
0: Yeah.
1: And that hesitation to actually truly share authentically exactly who you are and how life has impacted you is a very challenging thing mm-hmm. to be so vulnerable. But I praise God for the challenges that we walk through.
0: Right.
1: Because if it wasn't for that moment in time, if it wasn't for that breakdown, we wouldn't be where we are today. I'm married to the most amazing man on this world. He is such a fantastic father and husband, and he has walked his own faith journey as well. And we are in radically different places from where we began.
0: Yeah. Praise God. Praise God.
1: Yeah, it's just such a huge blessing.
0: What were some of the things, you know, coming out of that time period, what were some of the things that were that helped, you know, to in terms of repairing the marriage, but also and then rediscovering your faith in that time?
1: I think there is something to be said about the people that you surround yourself with in life.
0: Yeah.
1: And so during that time, God brought very Christ-centered individuals into my life. Even in studying for my boards, there was a beautiful Christian woman who, I remember we would quiz each other states apart and in getting ready for this test. And then she would talk to me about marriage and all of these things. So she shared a lot of resources with me, and that was really instrumental in helping me to understand that people in far worse places had actually saved their marriages. So I had hope.
0: Yeah.
1: And hope is such an important thing, right?
0: Amen.
1: In
0: Amen.
1: Life.
0: Yeah. Encouragement, right?
1: Yes.
0: We give courage to another person
1: yes.
0: when they're in a hard time.
1: Absolutely. Yeah. And then meeting other women who were interested in being vulnerable and sharing their life stories with me and praying for me and allowing me to pray for them. It was just a beautiful, beautiful time and a very encouraging time for me to see God working in lots of different people's lives and to just witness the miraculous nature of what he does on a day-to-day basis in people's lives. It was so beautiful. So all of those things led me ultimately to decide to do something completely outside of my box, which was pray outside of an abortion center.
0: Wow.
1: And
0: now, why was that so outside of your box?
1: It was so outside of my box because although I had gone to University of Dallas, I had seen people praying outside of the abortion center. In my mind, the idea of standing outside of an abortion center and telling somebody what they should or shouldn't do, in my college years, that was a part of the cafeteria Catholicism where I could make a choice for myself and I wouldn't do that personally, but I couldn't tell somebody else what they should or shouldn't do.
0: Right.
1: And then I had read Abby Johnson's Unplanned. That had a major impact on me because for the first time I began to realize that you could show up outside of an abortion center with so much love and compassion and kindness and offer people this way out. Because so often they're entering into those places out of fear
0: yeah.
1: that they don't have anybody to support them or anybody to love them or care for them, or they've been told that they have to do this. And to show up in that sort of a way was completely foreign to me. So,
0: in a weird way, again, it just reminds me again of this, maybe this underlying sense that, again, I think people who have, whose families have had divorce, but again, I think all of us just in general have this sense of, well, conflict is a scary thing because it either means that like everything goes perfect or everything goes really bad.
1: Yes.
0: And so the idea of even gently trying to encourage someone or trying to share with them that can be something that's done gently, lovingly, right? Maybe they don't have to have, we haven't had examples of that in our lives. And so even the idea of doing that in a way that's gentle and warm and loving until we encounter somebody who does and we're like, oh, okay, there is another option.
1: Yes.
0: Like I can... Anyway, there's just that connection there is interesting. There's so many connections between our faith and how we receive it and how we evangelize and a lot of these simple relationship skills that
1: yeah,
0: we all
1: Yeah, I was definitely a conflict avoider. That's
0: yeah.
1: for sure. Yeah, I was a people pleaser and a conflict avoider.
0: Yeah.
1: But I ended up showing up outside of this abortion center.
0: And where were you guys living at this time?
1: So Philadelphia.
0: This is Philadelphia.
1: Yeah. And while I was there, it was really, the timing was just so crazy. I showed up for the first time in the midst of a blizzard on this day that there were like 30 plus cars coming in bringing women. And it just happened that that particular day was the first day that John Stanton could not be there because he had died days before. This man was like the patriarch of the pro-life community,
0: wow.
1: and he had started the pro-life union in Philadelphia. He had started pregnancy homes in Philadelphia. And he was a daily communicant that every single day would pray that God would send a pro-life OBGYN to start a Gianna Center in Philadelphia. And I showed up outside of this abortion center and I started praying and I felt like I needed to do more. So I grabbed some flyers from someone and I started trying to give them flyers and ask them to stop entering into the building. And then John Stanton's son, Patrick, came up to me and he's like, who are you? Because, you know, when you show up at the abortion center every week, you generally know who the people are, right?
0: Right.
1: Who are you and what do you do? And for the first time in my life, I said, I'm a pro-life OBGYN. I had never referred to myself in that way before.
0: Huh.
1: And he was like, you're a pro-life OBGYN? And I'm like, yeah, what's the big deal? And he was like, I don't see many pro-life OBGYNs out here. And he was like, you need to start a Gianna Center for us. And honestly, at that time, I had no idea what a Gianna Center even was. Mm-hmm. Because although in my mind, I was a pro-life OBGYN because I was against abortion, I was still writing for contraceptives. And I had not made the connection that the Catholic Church is against contraception because it's also an abortifacient.
0: Mm-hmm.
1: And for the multitude of other reasons
0: right.
1: that they're against contraception. But I was out there and I didn't know about the Gianna Center because I didn't know that there was any such thing as women's healthcare that was in accordance with our church.
0: And I'm not familiar with the Gianna Centers either. So is that named after Saint
1: Gianna for Etimola?
0: Okay.
1: Absolutely. So the Gianna Centers are a group of centers where they practice NAPR technology, natural procreative technology, a method of addressing every GYN issue, infertility, without the use of contraceptives,
0: okay.
1: without the use of IVF. And I had been through medical school and an OBGYN residency, and I had never heard of any of this. And after praying outside the abortion center that day, Patrick Stanton, son of John, brought me this book about NAPR technology, and he dropped it off at my office. And as I cracked open these pages and I'm reading all of this, I was just blown away that there was a way that I could actually practice my faith without the use of contraceptives. And I knew, like, in the back of my mind that contraceptives were against the Catholic Church and that it wasn't in alignment with my faith, but I had no idea how it could possibly be an OBGYN without their use because I was never taught anything different. But for the first time on that day, when I opened that book and I read it so quickly because it was just like, oh my goodness, what is this? I went to the drug cupboard and I opened it up and I pulled out all of these contraceptive packages and I read the fine print on every one of them. And I was like, that's an abortifacient. That's an abortifacient. That's an abortifacient. And it was like, oh my gosh.
0: Wow.
1: This is the truth. Mm. And finally I had the guts. I was like, I'm never writing for these ever again.
0: Wow.
1: And I had to go to administration and be like, okay, guess what?
0: Yeah. And I imagine there was some professional fallout from that.
1: There was a lot of professional fallout from that. I was in the midst of a Catholic hospital.
0: Mm-hmm.
1: And oftentimes Catholic hospitals are Catholic by name only.
0: Right.
1: And so they were very kind. I'm so grateful to them because of the fact that John Stanton, years before he had died, had been canvassing this hospital over and over and over, trying to tell them that they needed a NAPR-trained OBGYN in the hospital. He had actually brought the textbook for NAPR technology. It had been sitting in my office manager's office, 5 feet away from my office, for over a year. And I had no idea that it even existed. And so I go to administration and I'm like, listen, this is how I want to practice. I want to be a NAPR technology trained physician. I need you to send me for training. And then I want to make sure that I do not ever write contraceptives ever again. This is what I want to offer to all my patients. And she looked at me like I had three heads. And she was like, we've actually been looking for somebody to do NAPR technology.
0: Wow.
1: And yes, we'll send you for training, but you cannot practice in your current practice. We have to take you out and put you into private practice, and you have to have your own practice. And that didn't make sense to me at all, because I just wanted to shift the way I was treating people, but I still wanted to deliver babies. I still wanted to be a part of the group practice. And she said, no, we've got to move you into this other practice. So kicking and screaming, I went. And then she started this group practice for me. And then the next thing, I thought that I would still be able to deliver babies. She said, actually, none of the other people want to deliver babies with you since you're no longer writing contraceptives. And because they felt like it would cause too much conflict, they were going to allow them to just say that, you know, you can't deliver babies. Yeah. So my salary was docked by a significant amount. And in order to make up some of that salary, I was offered the opportunity to work as what we call a house doctor, as an emergency physician in the OBGYN realm. And in that role, I would have the opportunity to serve the doctors who refused to work with me and work opposite them on the C-sections, take care of their patients, triage their patients for them so that they could be at home with their families. And I was not too happy about this, but I did it because I felt like I needed to financially make up that cost. And I still wanted to have my hands in OB to deliver babies once in a while. And so kicking and screaming, I went again. But I was filled with so much rage. I was filled with so much anger, and I felt like I wasn't being treated justly. And in the midst of that, I realized I was becoming somebody that I really wasn't created to be. I was holding this anger inside of myself. And finally, I had to say, Jesus, I don't like being angry. Can you please take this away and love them through me? Because I don't like them at all right now. And the only way I'm going to be able to do this is if you can love them through me. And he did. Yeah. And when I was able to let go of all of that anger and hurt and animosity and just allow him to love them through me, then the relationship started building. And I would start to have people who were more interested in how I was practicing differently. And I began to see that that whole path was not just them persecuting me or anything like that, but it was actually Jesus who wanted to take me out of that situation and have me do something different. Mm-hmm. And so he allowed all of those things to take place so that I would end up where I was. Because then, as I'm in private practice, focusing more on infertility and women's health and GYN and not focusing on doing deliveries, then all of a sudden COVID happened. And then in the midst of COVID, it was, okay, you need to vaccinate. And if you don't vaccinate, then you're going to lose your privileges and you can't be in the hospital. But what I realized was that all of the vaccines actually had something, some layer of involvement with the aborted fetal cell lines. And I knew I didn't want to have anything to do with any of it. So I ended up losing my ability to practice in that hospital because I refused the COVID vaccines. Wow. But at the very last moment, you know, it's so funny because that entire time I just had this complete faith that if you want me to practice OBGYN, you're going to make a way for it. And if you don't want me to practice OBGYN, this may be my exit from this, but I'm sure that you have something else for me. Maybe you just want me to pray outside of abortion centers. Maybe you just want me to homeschool my kids, whatever it is. I was so joyful. It was ridiculous. Like, it didn't make sense at all, but I had this complete sense of peace that he had a plan in all of this. And so I just kept moving forward. And then on the very last moment, they said, okay, you cannot actually even stay in our building because we're going to give your space up for someone else. So now you need to move from our space. You cannot work in our hospital. And he opened up a space like across the street where I didn't miss a single appointment with my patients. Like over the weekend, we just shifted everything to this new space. Wow. It was within one of their buildings, but owned by somebody else. So it was so ridiculous. And so it really brought home that idea that he knows exactly what our desires are. He knows exactly what his plan is for us. Mm-hmm. And he will somehow line it up so that we'll end up at the place that he wants us to end up.
0: Yeah.
1: And he brought me there so that I would have the freedom to practice according to my faith, that I would be able to share my love for Jesus with all of my patients without anybody saying that that was not okay. Yeah. He wanted me to have the space and the ability to be there for my children, to have the flexibility of owning my own business so that I could decide when I needed to be there and when I could work from home or whatever. He wanted me to have the flexibility so that I could speak on stages, so that I could go to SEEK and Students for Life and Live Action and all of those things to speak to large crowds about my story and about NAPR technology and all of these things. So
0: well, it's an amazing providence there. And I want to hear how you got more into all that. Let's just back up a moment. I mean, clearly through these experiences, marriage and then the realization or going to the abortion clinic, this realization about contraception. Talk a little bit about how these experiences changed your relationship with the Catholic faith, you know, and what that looked like in your personal life and your family. And then, tell us then and how that's then led you into this ministry of speaking and sharing more about this wonderful material.
1: Absolutely. So my relationship with the Catholic faith, like initially it was just that, wow, I'm so in love with you, Jesus. I want to incorporate you into every aspect of my life. I want you to be present in the office with me. I want you to be present when I'm with my children. I want you to be present when I'm with my husband. I like every moment of every day, I just want to be praising you, loving you, serving you, and getting to know you better. And I think just like anybody else, like in life, we run through challenges and there are moments in life where we are like on the top of the mountain and then at other times we're deep in the valley. And I think that this conversion and this change in my relationship with God, it's just constantly being refined. So even in the midst of, okay, now I realize that I need to prioritize saying my rosary every day. I need to prioritize finding silence in the day. I need to prioritize getting to Mass every day so that I can receive Jesus in the Eucharist, because I've realized that it's only truly when he's within me that I can be most effective. All of those things have kind of ebbed and flowed throughout the years. And at times I'm like really at the top of my game and I'm doing everything that I want to do. And then at other times, you know, you hit a roadblock or Satan starts to win a little bit and get some ground. And then you have to like reevaluate and, you know, reclaim.
0: And God works through those.
1: Yes. Right?
0: Again, we've seen the providence
1: absolutely.
0: Then that even when evil occurs, that in God's providence, he's able to bring renewed insight and strength and grace out of even those.
1: Absolutely. Stories. He brings more people into your life who inspire you and draw you closer to him and show you how they live on their day to day praising him and loving him. And it's just been such a joy. But definitely, you know, the practice of my faith, you know, has gone from just being a check the box Catholic, going to Mass and, you know, just saying that I did it because I needed to do it versus actually really looking forward to reading about, you know, the saints of our church and their lives and being inspired by what they walk through and talking to my children about what they're learning at their amazing schools and seeing how they're so much better catechized than I ever could possibly be. Really learning how to engage with my faith in breath, in silence.
0: Yeah.
1: It's amazing.
0: Yeah. Well, we have about 10 minutes left, and I want to hear more about, because, again, you've done some speaking, and now your website is naturalwomenshealth.com. You've become increasingly interested in the NAPR technology and also these intersections, I think, with our faith and our health and probably theology of the body, I would imagine, is something that you care a lot about. So talk a little bit about how that developed and you, how you're, the opportunities that you've received to continue sharing the faith.
1: So I think that initial introduction to NAEPR technology was such a gift. And what it did as an allopathically trained physician, somebody who was just trained in the typical medical school and residency, it really opened my eyes to, hey, there's something here that I was not taught in the midst of medical school. And that really made me start to think, what else have I not been taught? And so I looked into kind of the integrative doctors and what they're doing. And I realized that God created our bodies so perfectly. He created us so that we are able to heal. And with the right environment and the right foods that we're giving ourselves and the right amount of exercise and rest and everything else, like, He just did such a perfect job when He created us. And that is a concept that I have really brought into my practice. And I just really want to encourage other physicians who are practicing as Catholics, but have had this fear that has kind of been placed in our hearts by the medical system to never look outside of the box. I think it's very important that people are open to looking at other aspects of how can we help our patients and how can we guide our practice so that everything that we're doing within our practice is actually in alignment with our faith, that we're not practicing our faith over here and then practicing our jobs over here. So as an OBGYN physician in particular, it's very challenging when you're writing contraceptives all the time and you're taught that that's the only thing that you can do. So NAEPR technology was definitely a way for me to practice according to my faith. Yeah. And I think that had a major influence on everything else, you know, the being able to speak at all these places, speaking about natural health and root cause medicine. It led me to, you know, I'm currently writing a book about all of these things. I've created an app so that people can track their cycles without being inundated with disgusting information that many of the cycle tracking apps have to try and influence the young girls who are using them. So it's just all a journey.
0: Yeah. I love all that. I love the shift in mindset, again, of in looking at the human body with an expectation of order and of God's grace, that He has a plan, rather than this sort of materialist assumption

0: my food, my drink, my sleep, my rest, my fitness, my time, my money, all these other practical areas, they're sort of neutral. They're just sort of there. But I think a growth in faith is realizing, no, I have to bring all those in and put them at the service of God.
1: Absolutely. Right?
0: They're to be acts of obedience and love, and cooperating with God's design. And there's great joy to be found in that. I think it's part of the ongoing journey, is bringing more of that in.
1: Absolutely. I think in my life, what I found is if I tie everything to how can I use this to help serve God, mm-hmm. you know, trying to grow the practice so that I can encourage more people to understand how beautifully they were made by Him, how He has created them so perfectly, and how they are intended to be healed so that they too can worship Him and love Him and spread His love and kindness throughout the world. In every aspect of my life, in relationships and how I raise my children, I just want that to be the central core in trying to, you know, seek abundance. It's not abundance to amass fortunes, but rather it's abundance so that you have an abundance to share and do mm-hmm. His work. So all of those things, I think, when you tie them back to Christ and His work and the mission of bringing more people into heaven, yeah. it's all worthwhile.
0: There are many people out there who, you know, may or may not have grown up Catholic. They have a sense of God. They have a sense of His existence and His love, but perhaps they haven't been involved in their faith the way they ought to have. And they're experiencing some of these problems, either their marriage stuff, you know, or perhaps encountering some of these collisions between their faith, their belief, and the world's views on human sexuality and all that. For someone out there who's struggling, you know, what was a word of encouragement you can give them on their own continuing journey?
1: Jesus loves you so much, and He knows your heart so well. He knows the deepest desires of your heart, and He is always, always listening to you. And if you can access silence and you can just stop and listen, then you can begin to be guided by Him, and you'll know which direction to move next. Mm-hmm. In every aspect of your life, just try and prioritize Him first, and then everything else that's important to you.
0: Yeah. I love what you said earlier when you were talking about marriage, you know, about the vision, right? And none of us are there, right? We're all in works in progress in ourselves and our marriages. But the ideal in marriage is, right, this person that I can be totally vulnerable with, that I would bring everything to. But it's interesting how both in marriage and in prayer, we often just show up with the facade we want the other person to see because we're afraid. Right? We're afraid of what could happen if I was truly, truly vulnerable. I think both in our marriages and in our prayer, we need to be working towards overcoming that fear and truly sharing ourselves. And I think that's probably the key to both of those, right, is working towards that ideal by grace, of course. Right?
1: Absolutely.
0: I mean, that's God's grace
1: for it. I think there's a gift in having the freedom to be authentically who you are, mm-hmm. who you were created to be.
0: Yeah. Well, if people want to know more about your work and some of this stuff that you're so passionate about, where can they find that?
1: I have a YouTube channel, Dr. Okay. Monique Ribeiro, where there's a lot of little clips of me speaking. Naturalwomenshealth.com is our website. 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You'll find lots of information that'll link you right to me.
0: Awesome. Well, thank you so much, Monique, for coming to share your story.
1: Thank you so much for having me again.
0: All right. Thank you for being here for this episode of the Journey Home program. I pray that Monique's story is an inspiration to you. Again, so many great things shared tonight. And I think what's most on my heart is just this notion that God is always seeking us, and He loves us more than we know. And when we're concerned about our children or our family members, we have to maintain this hope and this knowledge that God loves them, and He's pursuing them, and be praying for them. But then in our own lives, in our marriages, in our prayer, we need to recognize the fears and the baggage that we bring with us that keep us hiding, that keep us from reaching out for that real relationship that in our heart of hearts we desire. We desire to know God and to be known by God. And so that takes courage, but we know that God loves us, and so we persevere in going deeper in prayer. Again, Monique's website is naturalwomenshealth.com. A lot of great information about this whole world of medical ethics and the human body and human sexuality. And

the fact that the church really does have good things to say about this. It's been thinking about it for a long time, informed by sacred scripture and guided by the Holy Spirit. We do have a way to approach all these questions in the light of the faith. So check that information out at naturalwomenshealth.com. I want to remind you, as always, too, as we share these stories on the show, that you, too, are on a journey. And especially if you're someone who's considering the Catholic faith, if you are asking some of these same questions, perhaps from a similar background to Monique's, or perhaps from a very different background, know that we have a network of converts and journeyers that would like to be praying with you and for you as you journey forward. 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
6: This is your KLOJ weather forecast for Manhattan, Kansas. Today, sunny, high 95 degrees, heat index 106 degrees, calm wind becoming southwest 5 miles per hour. Tonight, mostly clear. Low 76 degrees, calm wind. Sunday, sunny, high 99 degrees, heat index 108 degrees, light south wind increasing to 5 to 10 miles per hour.
7: The current temperature, 82 degrees.
8: Hello and welcome to Catholic Bites 60 Seconds, where 2,000 years of faith and tradition are explained 1 minute at a time. This is Father Conrad Murphy of the Archdiocese of Washington, and today I'm going to talk about how we think about creation. Now, oftentimes we think about God making things in the way that the Bible does, using this imagery of God shaping man out of the clay and breathing into him, and we would call this efficient causality. But there's another way we need to think about creation, and that's in terms of radical dependence upon God for being, that God gives us the gift of being, of existence, and that every moment of the day, God is willing you into existence. God is desiring for you to exist. So it's not like God just starts everything and then lets us go, but that at every moment, He is willing us into existence and giving us the gift of being. That's a tremendous intimacy that God is always with us, willing us into existence. My 60 seconds are up. Tune in next time for another Catholic Bites 60 Seconds.
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7: The current temperature, 82 degrees.

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1: The most glorious work of all, to praise God in His kingdom.
0: Moved by the Spirit.
1: One who lives in love lives in God. And God lives in him.
2: What a wonderful thing is our church. This whole network is built on trust. The essence of evangelization is to tell everybody Jesus loves you. We are all called to be great saints. Don't miss the opportunity.
3: Well, here we are. So we know there are many things in the world today not right. You know, we all know that. And so it's our obligation as Catholics and Christians to live our lives and to do what we do for God in the best way possible. To repair. Like, if you went to confession and you said, I stole 55 tubifors, okay? Well, you have to return the tubifors. You have to do something about that. You see, you just can't say, well, I'm sorry. And the father says, where is it? He said, well, I built a house with it. Oh, really? So, you see, you got to repair. We're not accustomed to repairing today. We're accustomed to just say, I'm sorry, and that's certainly a beginning. And so all of you that are ill, terminally ill, for example, and you know, don't have far to go before you meet the Lord. You have to repair. Say what? Well, you can offer your pain, your sufferings. You offer to God for the world, for the world. The world is torn apart, really. You know that. So do I. And we have to repair. As Catholics, where you receive the Eucharist, you repair, see? So if you put more love in your love for Our Lady, more devotion to the Eucharist, you repair. This morning I heard of a church that they have too many hosts in the ciborium. They take those hosts and put them in the bag where the hosts for tomorrow are. They're not even consecrated. And the deacon said, oh, we don't waste them. We just use them again tomorrow. Well, what is that? You and I, when we know about it, we have to repair for that. Somebody has to repair. And if you love someone and they've been deeply hurt, what do? You talk to them. You buy them some candy, some flowers. You do something, you know. A person that's grieving a death, you go and give them a hug, you say you're sorry, maybe you make them a dinner or lunch, you repair. Where our world is not in the habit of repairing, it's gotten into the habit of destroying. See, that's why with abortion so prevalent, and we don't have that heart anymore that feels sorry for that little kid that's torn apart. Well, are we repairing for this before God? See? We call it reparation, repair. So many, as you get older and your legs begin to creak, you should be able to sit on the floor. Now you can't sit on the floor, because if you sit on the floor, you can't get up. And the person trying to help you can't get down. So two of you in one house is pretty bad, you know. You got to see which one's going up or down. And that's life. I mean, you know, I can't do the things I used to do. Even with my healing, you know, I can't run because I didn't have run for 45 years. But Still, there are many things you can do. Well, if I can admit that, I'm repairing, see, because our pride is such that we think we have to be the same today as we were 30 or 40 years ago. You don't look the same, and you don't notice that you're changing. Did you ever look at your picture now and then look at it 20 years ago? 30 years ago? You don't recognize yourself. You'd say, well, I look pretty good then. Well, that's true. You did look pretty good then. So what do you say? You don't look pretty good now. Probably true. Those little wrinkles start, you got, oh, terrible. You think of a facelift. But that makes you look worse. I think it does, because you get tight like... Now, if you look in the mirror after a facelift and think you look good, because it changes your face, you see? Your face at this point looks good with wrinkles. Because at your age, you should have wrinkles. You look better that way. So we're not after repairing, we're after changing all the time. And although life is changeable, it's always changing. Always. You know? You get up one morning, you really feel good. By golly, I'm on the upward swing. By noontime, you got to have orange juice, you got to have a sandwich. Just to kind of pep yourself up after two cups of coffee, maybe in an hour. You might feel better, but it isn't like it was 20 years ago. So what do? We don't repair because we don't take that particular cross in our hearts and say, well, you know what I admired about Mother Teresa? I admired many things about Mother Teresa, but her multitudinous wrinkles. Deep, you could put your finger in one. She didn't use any cream. She never went anywhere to lift her face up. She wouldn't look like herself if she didn't have all those deep wrinkles. And now with her new, you know, people are trying to make her look better. When these pictures are painting of Mother Teresa, she's got at least 20 less wrinkles. I counted it one time. I think I have nothing else to do. But I got a real picture of Mother Teresa and I counted this painting. You know, it didn't look like her. I know she won't have wrinkles in heaven, but it didn't look like her because the labor, the trials, the... You know, she was 7 years on the streets there, living by herself in a little place, trying to take care of the poor and the desolate and lepers, and they didn't like it. The government didn't like it. And 7 years of agony. Those wrinkles were created by pain and suffering. I don't think you can take them off, you know. I saw a man last week I hadn't seen for quite a while. Had a terrible, terrible, terrible, terrible trial. He changed. He was more quiet, more prayerful. But his hair was white. And you knew this man had gone through hell. And you felt so bad. I felt bad I couldn't have been there and helped him out somehow. But there was a change, see? And then as you and I go from change to change, and we don't always realize that although I must accept what I am and who I am, and there's nothing like building to make you know who you are. You know, I try to be a nice nun. Ha ha ha ha ha ha ha ha ha ha ha ha ha ha ha ha ha ha ha ha ha ha ha ha ha ha ha ha ha ha ha ha ha ha ha ha ha ha ha ha ha ha ha ha ha ha ha ha ha ha ha ha ha ha ha ha ha ha ha ha ha ha ha ha ha ha ha 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holy nun. Well, sometimes the real me comes out. It's neither nice or holy. You know why? Because I can't stand to be cheated. I don't care if you're a prostitute, a murderer, a thief, a liar. I can accept all that and try to get you out of it. But try to cheat me, or give me an inferior product, or don't do it right, I lose it. Because I think it's a grave injustice. It's done to almost everybody. You go to a store and you think, this is for sale. It was $50. No, it wasn't. It was never $50. If you read last week's newspaper, it was $20. Now it's a big sale. It was $50, and now it's $30. It just made $10. I can't take that kind of stuff. Just can't take it because it's a lie. And we're accustomed to lying. You know how I know? Because a lot of people look at a nun. You're not supposed to be too bright when you're a nun. I mean, you know, you have to be a little touched in the head to be a nun anyway, in most people's eyes. And so, you know, you're missing so much out of life. Well, I don't know, because looking at some of you, I'm not too sure you made it either. All this stuff burns me up. I try very hard to overcome it, but then when it gets bad, I blow, because it's unfair to God. Unfair to God. But most people will tell you today what you want to hear. They figure you out. What do you want to hear? You want to hear you're beautiful, wonderful. But maybe you're not. Now, I don't expect for somebody to come up and say, Mother, you ain't what you used to be. I'll agree with that. And if they would say, you're ugly, I agree with that. But people, when you buy a car, he tells you all kinds of things. Even tires. They throw these wonderful tires. You ever notice, the other day I was going down the road coming home from the farm, and I saw a car. It had three nice-looking tires, and then it had a little bitty one. Right in front. And I said to Brother, that's an odd looking car. He said, why? Well, I said, it has two big tires and one little bitty one. Oh, he said, that's the extra they give you in case you have a flat. Now, I have a hard time with that, you see. Why don't you have the decency, since you've probably spent anywhere from $20,000 to $30,000 for that car, to put a regular tire there? Well, you could have this midget. And you see, what bothers me is it don't bother you. You got a spare tire. That's one of the sales things. You got a spare tire and it's free. Well, it's not worth 2 cents. You're lucky it gets you to the next gasoline station. But we're so accustomed to this kind of thing, we don't get upset over it, see? And you know, I think that's why we have no concept of what the kingdom of heaven's going to be. Because we're not accustomed to truth. If those people at that particular church believed in the Eucharist, do you think they would take what's left over and put it with the rest that's not even consecrated? And use it again? Well, what is this, using it again? See, I don't understand that. And once we get accustomed to lies and telling people what they want to hear, and I wonder what you do believe. Because I don't think you believe in a kingdom of heaven, because you would want to be there. Don't you think you want to go to heaven? How many sermons have you heard about heaven? Nobody. Ain't nobody lift up their hand. Not even our good priest sitting here. I mean, when did you ever go to any church, your church, whatever it is, and hear about the kingdom of heaven? What is it like? If we knew that, we would want to go. See? Now, if you don't know that and you don't believe in a personal God, God loves me the way he loves everybody. Well, I'm part of everybody, but he loves me like no one else existed. Oh, that's a difference. He loves you like you were on this earth and there was nothing on it but you, and no individual, no animals, no grass, nothing, just an iron ball. And you're standing in the middle of this iron ball. He could not know or love you any more then than he does today. And when you die, your whole life, he'll know. It's going to pass before you. And then when you look like Jesus, if you die, you look like you're going right to heaven. But if we don't know that, then we are not going to live according to that. See, you can't put up with a lot of suffering or injustice or truth. It's hard to be truthful today because people don't want to hear truth. They want to hear what they want to hear. So then you don't have a concept of a kingdom of love. I don't think there's anybody in the world that doesn't have at least one person they don't love or even like. They really don't do anything about it. Otherwise, we would have trouble forgiving, see? That's why the Lord said, I should forgive before the sun goes down. Well, now, daylight time, you got an extra hour, so. Comes in handy sometimes. Before the sun goes down. You see, our dear Lord knew it was going to take time for some things. But he didn't want you to go to bed with an angry heart. Now, if we know that and we try to practice it, I will know what the kingdom of heaven is like. I will know how God loves me, and then I will know when I forgive someone, then I will know what God's forgiveness is all about, because I have experience of forgiving. And that's what the kingdom of heaven is all about. It's total forgiveness from God with no memory on your part of anything you've ever done, except you love God and he loves you. Now you begin to know what the kingdom of heaven is like. The kingdom of heaven is like a mustard seed. Oh, no. Let's find out what the kingdom of heaven is like. I think I got it here. Well, which ribbon is it? It's not this one. Well, and it's not this one. How do you like that? Well, my friends, we're going to have to wing it. Because the kingdom of heaven is something that we live on this earth, or we live in purgatory, or we live in hell. It all starts here. You see some people that are so angry with the world, or hateful, or just have never loved and maybe been loved. People who love evil. I talked to a man one time and he said his idea of a good time was to go in a smoke-filled den, sit at a bar and get drunk. Is that your idea of the kingdom of heaven? You like that? That's not the kingdom of heaven. You go out on a date and you have all kind of affairs and you get drunk and you don't know what you're doing. What do you say? I had a great time. Did you? Is that your idea of the kingdom of heaven? Oh, it's not. What is the kingdom of heaven for you? Is it a big car? Oh, wonderful. It's Every day it's getting older, like you. One small wreck and you've had it. Total. Why? Because that beautiful car is made out of plastic. The fender's gone. Well, the fender in my day used to be made out of metal. If you bumped that fender, believe me, you could straighten it out yourself. But now, you see that fender is still in all little shreds of something there. So all that money you spent won't even take a bump. One of my sisters went to a store one time and this man gave me a bicycle. Well, when I was a kid, a bicycle was a bicycle. You got on it and you went. But this was 10-speed, and I don't know anything about 10-speed bicycle. In my day, you went whatever speed your legs went. How do I know about a 10-speed bicycle? And I said, oh, that's wonderful. I thought, well, you'd be like a car. You can go 5 miles an hour or 50, but I didn't know what it was really like. And so I came home with it. One of my sisters had loved bicycles, and she got on it, and she started up at the hill. But she had never seen a 10-speed bicycle either. She comes down, but she can't stop because when she tried to stop, it went up to another speed. So she hit one of our employees' car. The thing that amazed me was she dented the car with her little nose. Oh, it was broken. It's bad. And I thought, I looked at the car and had... Now, do you think your nose ought to dent a car? Huh? I thought it'd be strong enough. I knew it would break her nose. Took out a couple teeth, too. But she dented the car, and I thought, what kind of car is this? Well, we live in an idea of darkness, see? Darkness. And we're satisfied with the least. With the least. If you go out on a date, you have an affair, you get drunk, you have drugs, you will never know what the kingdom of heaven is like. Never. Because you're not living the kingdom of heaven. It starts here, my friends. Starts here. See, it's gospel here. My sisters upstairs are trying to tell me that if I'm looking for something, it's in Matthew 13. Thank you. I hope they're right. Otherwise, we'll never know what the kingdom of heaven is like. 13:44. Well, thank you. 13:44. I think you're wrong, too. No, you're right. Thank you. The kingdom of heaven is like a treasure. A treasure in a field, which someone has found. He hides it again, goes off happy, sells everything he has, and buys the field. Now, what does that mean? If we know God and we are trying to live heaven here, is it easy? Oh, no, because I have to change to get into heaven. I must begin to love those who do not love me. I have to begin to forgive those that are not nice to me. I have to begin to prefer the things of God to the things of the world, the things I want, and the enemy. You know, I never saw so much Satanism in drugstores, big stores. They're making money on these ugly, ugly, ugly, ugly costumes. Is that ugly monster that you have your kids wear on their shirts and on their faces, do you think that's the kingdom of heaven? Do you think after this life that you live and suffer from all the time, that that's what you're going to have? See, he says it's like if it's something you know it valuable and wonderful, and you sell all you have, and that all you have is yourself. That means that you're willing to die to yourself to get that pearl. And the pearl is of great price. Doesn't come easy. Our dear Lord in here never said it would be easy. Never, never, never, never, never. He said, blessed are you when you're persecuted. Well, who wants that? You want everybody to love you. You want everybody to think you're great. The greatest compliment I ever had in my religious life and all my time on television with one of a certain individual whose name I won't mention, wrote an article about me. Rather nasty one. I enjoyed it. And he said, if it wasn't for Mother Angelica, we'd have made more headway. Thank you. I don't want you to make any headway. Because we have to have in our mind that I want to go to heaven. And I want to be with God. So if it takes pain, if it takes suffering, this man had to go sell everything he had. He had to be poor in spirit. He had to give up everything he liked, everything he loved, everything he was accustomed to, every leisure, all the good food he could have eaten, all the assurance, he had a lot there to take him through. He had to give all of that up. Why? To buy this field. But what was in the field? A pearl. Nobody ever saw. And that isn't that like heaven, huh? Are we all anxious? You know, there's all kind of books about people who had near-death or death experiences. We want to see what happened to them. Well, the same thing happened to all of them. They knew who they were. Suddenly, all their sins were before them. Boom. And then they knew there was a place they could not go beyond. They had to come back. I'll make a bet that 99% of the things that bothered them before didn't bother them anymore. Why? They saw the field and they saw the pearl. Suddenly, nothing mattered. Nothing. See, if you don't have in your heart a goal, is the goal of this world? No. Because it passes. Everything passes. Everything. Do you notice how time is passing? Huh? Seemed like yesterday I put away that Christmas tree and now I'm looking for another one. I thought this morning, you know, in a few months I'll be 78. 78. And all those 78 years seem to pass so quickly. Where am I going? Am I looking for that pearl of great price? Am I looking for heaven? Do I want to be there? Well, it's like a pilgrimage. Most of you are on a pilgrimage. You come from a certain city. You're on a bus. It's very uncomfortable. You have to go to the bathroom. Everybody's there before you. You're hungry, but nobody's stopping to eat. Everybody's smart enough to bring their own sandwiches. You may sing hymns, but you're getting tired sitting. And it's the same on an airplane. Took us 11 hours one time to come from Spain to the United States. Something about a headwind or back end wind or something. Some kind of wind. And we were 11 hours. I was dizzy when I got off. Long. But I was happy to be near home. See? And it didn't matter so much. Every mile was another mile home. Is that how we feel on earth? Do I even know there's a kingdom? And how do I get there? I've got to get rid of me by becoming like Jesus. Selling all I have. The greatest gifts each one of us has is our memory, intellect, and will. I can say yes to God, and I can say no to God. Oh. But then I shall possess a greater good. That's what our Lord said. The kingdom of heaven is like that. And then he says, the kingdom of heaven is like a merchant looking for fine pearls. And when he finds one of great value, he goes and sells everything he owned and buys it. Now he talks about the same parable twice. So my ideal in life then should be, I want to go to heaven. I want to be with God. So then you take all the sacrifices and all the pain and all the joy and all the good and all the evil all together as my payment. But we don't ever pay because it's a gift from God. But when God gives me a gift, I want to give him something back. You know how a pearl is formed in this little oyster? Well, a tiny piece of sand gets in this little guy, about that big, aggravates him. So what happens? His little whatever it is in there begins to form a kind of liquid to protect him. Because it aggravates him. And then that gets hard, and you have a pearl. See, you can't even buy a pearl with something that's not suffering for it. Look at silk. Oh, we love silk, okay? But that little worm, what you're really wearing is the spit from a worm. I mean, you pay good money for that. You know, here in Alabama, they have, not like they used to, but there are quite a few cotton fields. I get so excited when this little bush, right, little shrub, grows material. Don't you think that's awesome? No? Can we take those awesome things God does for us for granted? I looked at that land, and it was full of little white puffballs, about this big. I thought, gee, maybe that's my new shirt over there. I think it's awesome. Now you look at a sheep. Not too good, you know. We had sheep. Where are they smelled? Here's this sheep going his way. He doesn't know he's wearing your clothes. He doesn't have the slightest idea that your new sweater next year is on his back. Did you ever pet a sheep and say, oh, there's my next sweater? Leather. Oh, boy, you got to have leather these days. I went to see a man one time to ask him for some money. And I went into his office, his floor was leather. Leather squares. I said to myself, he won't give a dime. It's all on his floor. Now, leather is a skin from some kind of animal. People don't like to buy fur coats because there's all these little animals up and down around your neck. Oh, that's terrible. But what do you think when you buy a leather purse? It's the skin from somebody, a cow, an alligator. That's a good pair of shoes for you, an alligator skin. So God has made all of this to clothe you. to make you warm. That's the God of heaven who does all of these things for us. Awesome. Awesome. And now, you see, we don't think of that. So we don't have a desire to see this God who has been so good to us. Who put wool on an animal and cotton on a bush and silk at a worm. See, then I would know God. And if I knew God, and I knew he loved me because he keeps forgiving me. Love forgives you. Love gives you mercy. And then that's that pearl that I want. And you have to ask yourself, again, he says, the kingdom of heaven is like a dragnet cast into the sea that brings in a haul of all kinds. Well, all kind of people go to heaven. You're going to be surprised when you get there. I bet there's a couple of people who say, oh, I don't believe you made it. And he'll say, I don't believe you made it either. So our Lord says that all kinds of people get to heaven. It is full, that dragnet is full. The fisherman hauls it ashore. Then sitting down, they collect the good ones in a basket and throw away those that are of no use. Now that says to you, whether you believe it or not, there is a heaven and there's a hell. Where are you going? Where do you want to go? And he says, this is how it's going to be at the end of time. Sisters, I talked today to some woman and she wanted to come and see me. The day that she wanted to come, I won't be here. But anyway, she said, well, I want to talk to Mother. Well, okay. She says, I have to ask her something. Okay, you can telephone me. I'd be glad to answer for you. But she has a desire. I have to desire heaven before I get there. And I have to know that if I don't try, if I don't love the Lord, I'm going to be like the fish in that dragnet that's gone back. I will never see God. See, these are realities. See, and nobody's telling you that. You know, we have a free will, but there's some things you can't do without destroying yourself. And this, our Lord just says here, the angels will appear and separate the wicked from the just and throw them into a blazing furnace. You know, I think the people who preach there's no hell never read the scriptures. I think they read what they want to hear. Our Lord calls hell a blazing furnace where there will be weeping and gnashing of teeth, frustration, anger, hatred. You can't imagine there a place there is no love. I mean, have you ever? Well, we have to begin to desire heaven. And then when something comes along in your life that's going to have the power to draw you away from God, which is to draw you away from heaven, you will say no. You're not going to do this. But first has to come the desire for God and the desire of heaven. Now, how are you going to get all of that if you don't know? You know, our Protestant brother has a lot to teach us. Really. Because he believes in a personal God. I live in the Baptist belt. We got the only church in the whole wide world built by Baptists. I think that's humorous, don't you? You must have 100 men up there building, and not one is a Catholic. And they're building, I think, I wouldn't think that way anyway, one of the most beautiful churches. Well, they have a personal God. They don't have the doctrines and the dogmas we have. But that building is something made by their hands, their talent. And they got talent they never knew they had. But a personal God has to be in everyone's heart, mind, and soul, especially when you receive the Eucharist every day. That's the body, blood, soul, and divinity. You can't put him in a jar with other things. You can't. You can't. Now, when you have that kind of a gift from God as a Catholic, you have to desire heaven. What else is there? And I think it's a possessive thing, all our computers. It's a terrible thing when you have a car, you can't open the door unless some little gadget that big decides you can. And if it doesn't work, you can't open it. We're so dependent upon our own creations. And that's why when you become comfortable with all the things of this world, you can't desire heaven. What would you desire? You got it all. You're satisfied. That's why there's pain and suffering. I think it's wonderful. Because pain and suffering and trials take away from us the desires that are not fulfilling us. And you know, as well as I know, the things you work hard for and the things you want, once you get them, they turn to ashes. The fun's gone. St. Paul says that so many work so hard for a crown that perishes. They used to have these leaf crown. Well, who cares for that? People sell their soul for an honor. And all these things pass quickly. It doesn't matter, though, you see, if you know where you're going. It doesn't matter. See? So ask yourself tonight, do I desire heaven? Do I really want to be with God? Is that my goal? If it is, then you've got to change. Because you're not heading up, you're heading down. Okay. We have a call. Hello?
4: Yes. Hello, Mother.
3: Hi.
4: This is Anthony.
3: Oh, hi, Anthony. Where are you from?
4: Boston, Massachusetts.
3: Boston. Wonderful.
4: My question, Mother, is I've heard you say that God knew me before the creation of the earth, and I find this to be mind-boggling.
3: Oh, it is.
4: And I'm wondering, does that come from Scripture?
3: Oh, yeah. It's everywhere. Before I was in my mother's womb, you knew me. You knit me. That's what it said. In my mother's womb, you, O God, knit me. You made me. You created me. See, to God, there is no past or present. Or there is a present. No past or future. Everything is now. So he saw me. Then, before he created a blade of grass, or said, let there be light, as you find in Genesis, he knew me. He knew what century I would be born. He knew my mother and father. He did everything possible for me to be created. That's why it's so terrible to offend him, because after he waited all these centuries, I came along smart aleck. That doesn't sound right, does it? It doesn't sound like we should do that. But it's true. It says this in the Psalms. You know, when Moses said, "Who are you? When I go to these people, what am I going to say? Who sent me?" He said, "Say, I am sent you." Not I was or I'm going to be. I am sent you. So God is eternal. There was never a time he was not. And there will never be a time he will not be. He's always there. Never had a beginning. He was always there. Don't ask me how. He's God. He's a whole different nature, divine nature. He always was, but somehow, out of a possible 60 billion people who might have been, he made a decision. And that decision was me. And that decision was you. That's why abortion is so bad. Abortion is blasphemous murder because it denies God what he decided before time began should be. You deny that. You say, no, it won't be. I'd watch it. The truth of birth control. You're making a decision when you're going to have a baby. Now, maybe God had in mind something entirely different, and you say no. You better be careful. Yeah, hey, friend. If you're deciding tonight on an abortion, you're deciding against God, first and foremost. And then you also decide against the life of a child. You know, do you ever think of how many scientists, how many other children will never be? For example, how many millions of people have been aborted? And that's all you count. 1.5 million a year? Oh, but those people would have gotten married, and that's another 1.5 million.

You said no. And if you've had these abortions, please repent. Please. Our Lord's mercy is beyond our imagination. So I destroy the will of God, because you can read the Psalms, you can read the great I Am. And our dear Lord said to the Pharisees, I think we read it this week's Gospel, when he threw out all the money changers and made a rope and beat them up. Kind of like that sometimes. They said, who are you to do this? What proof do you have that you have that authority? He said, I will destroy the temple and in 3 days raise it up. But they didn't know what he was talking about. Didn't have the slightest idea. Why could he say that? Because he knew he was going to rise. But who can rise from the dead on his own? Only God. Before Abraham came to be, he said, I am. Oh, wow. And in Scripture, this book of Genesis, we read where the Lord said, let there be light. And there was light. See, there's nothing new before God. Read your Psalms. Read who Jesus said he was. He said to Peter, who do men say that I am? And some said, you're Elias, and some said this and that. Or John the Baptist come back to life. He told you, say, I am. And Peter said, thou art the Christ, the Son of the living God. Oh. But what did he say? He said, the Father has revealed this to you. So there standing before them was the great I Am. In that Eucharist, that maybe you've lost faith in, who humbled himself to a small wafer, is the great I Am. You may have lost your faith or been the cause of others losing their faith, but he will always be. You'll never destroy him, and you'll never destroy his church. For I will be with you, he said, to the end of time. So throughout the Scriptures. And then this one sentence I love so much. I go to prepare a place for you, that where I am, you may be. And then he said, if you keep my Father's commandments, he and I will come make our home in you. And in my Father's house there are many mansions. Ah, this is the beautiful sentence of all. If it were not so, I would have told you. Ah. Oh, yes, my friend. If he doesn't know me before time began and didn't decide I would be, he would not be God. There are no surprises. He knew everyone that was ever going to be, just that I am. I've been created by God, and here I am. And there you are. What a wonderful thing. Nothing else matters. If we could understand that, if I know he loves me, then nothing else would matter. And we would seek to be with the one who loves me that much. I don't know anybody would do this for me. I don't know anybody. I wouldn't do it for anybody. But here we are. Well, I don't know if we ever got to think what heaven was like, but we do know at this point how to get there. I love you. And never forget, he loves you before time began. Bye now.

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6: In June 2019, a group of five Catholic prelates composed a Declaration of Truth to address ambiguous and misleading statements made by those entrusted with the teaching authority of the Catholic Church. 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So join Red Sea Catholic Apostolate now as we seek to know the truth about the sacrifice of Calvary, the Mass. The Mass is the sacrifice of Calvary rendered sacramentally present on our altars. We believe that just as the bread and wine consecrated by the Lord at the Last Supper were changed into His body and His blood, likewise, the bread and wine consecrated by the priest by virtue of his sacrament of holy orders are changed into the body and blood, soul and divinity of Christ enthroned gloriously in heaven. We believe that the mysterious presence of our Lord Jesus Christ, under what continues to appear to our senses as before, is a true, real, and substantial presence. 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
7: This is your KLOJ weather forecast for Manhattan, Kansas. Today, sunny, high 95 degrees, heat index 106 degrees, calm wind becoming southwest 5 miles per hour. Tonight, mostly clear, low 76 degrees, calm wind. Sunday, sunny, high 99 degrees, heat index 108 degrees, light south wind increasing to 5 to 10 miles per hour.
8: The current temperature, 81 degrees.
9: Hello and welcome to Catholic Bites 60 Seconds, where 2,000 years of faith and tradition are explained 1 minute at a time. This is Father Conrad Murphy of the Archdiocese of Washington, and today I'll be talking about the Creed. We all know the Creed. We say it during Mass. We say the Nicene Creed, which is a statement of our belief. It came from the Council of Nicaea in the 300s, and the Council Fathers were trying to say, what does a Christian believe? Now, there are other creeds in the Church that express our Christian faith. There's the Apostles' Creed, which we say at the beginning of the Rosary. There's the Creed of St. Athanasius, or the Athanasian Creed, which is, again, another expression of our faith. Finally, there's a really interesting one called the Creed of St. Gregory the Wonder Worker that was written in the 230s and was supposed to have been dictated to St. Gregory by a vision of Our Lady and St. John the Apostle. It's a really beautiful, interesting expression of our faith 100 years before the Nicene Creed was ever written. All of them express the truth that we believe as Catholics. Well, that's it for this episode. We'll catch you next time on Catholic Bites 60 Seconds.
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11: When you are predictable in your authority, you will actually have to use that authority less. Consistent discipline leads to less constant discipline. The more you act when you need to act, the less you will have to act in the future with similar misbehavior.
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1: I'm Father Mitch Pacwa, and welcome to Scripture and Tradition. Today, we'll begin looking at St. Paul's letter to the Philippians, and eventually we'll get to Colossians. Both of these contain many of the most poignant and moving passages written to the early church, and both letters were written by St. Paul while he was in prison. 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All these shows are archived. And, of course, if you have any questions or comments related to today's topic, you can be part of the show. First, you can do as our nice people here did by coming here to be in our studio audience. If you can't do that, you can call us during the live show, which is on Tuesday at 2 p.m. Eastern Time. So adjust it. And the number you can call if you're in North America is 1-800-221-9460. 1-800-221-9460. If you are outside North America, you can still call, but the number is different. You have to call country code 1, area code 205-271-2980. 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We'll try to get to those. Now, of course, you can follow along with us in the book that we're using for this Bible study. It's called St. Paul on the Power of the Cross. And you can get this at EWTN's religious catalog. 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That's 84075. If you already have the book, we are starting today on page 105 with Philippians. Now, first of all, it's important to note a little background on Philippians before we get to this very deep theology of the cross that we see in the letter. First of all, we see that this is a community for which St. Paul had a lot of affection. Now, his visit to Philippi was not an easy one. If you remember, he was beaten with rods in front of the judge. And if you ever get a chance to go to northern Greece, you can go to the ruins of the city of Philippi, and you can see the bema. This is a little raised platform on the central forum. That's where Paul was beaten. It's still there. And if you go in a little bit from there, you can also see the prison cell where he was a prisoner. It's really a cool thing to see, as well as the river where he baptized the first European, namely Saint Lydia. Lydia was baptized there, and there's a wonderful church dedicated to her right next to the baptismal spot, and an outdoor chapel where we can celebrate Mass. So it's really very nice, and it's just a delightful place. If you get a chance to go to Philippi, I would do so. It's well worth it, well worth it. Lots and lots of reconstruction of the ancient city with those sites related to St. Paul. So to understand it, let's take a look at this, the greeting in Philippians 1, verses 1 through 11. Starts off, Paul and Timothy, servants of Christ Jesus, to all the saints in Christ Jesus who are in Philippi, with the bishops and deacons. Grace to you and peace from God our Father and the Lord Jesus Christ. And then he begins his thanksgiving. I thank my God every time I remember you, constantly praying with joy in every one of my prayers for all of you, because of your sharing in the gospel from the first day until now. I am confident of this, that the one who began a good work among you will bring it to completion by the day of Jesus Christ. It is right for me to think this way about all of you, because you hold me in your heart, and for all of you share in God's grace with me, both in my imprisonment and in the defense and confirmation of the gospel. For God is my witness how I long for all of you with the compassion of Christ Jesus. And this is my prayer, that your love may overflow more and more with knowledge and full insight to help you determine what is best, so that in the day of Christ you may be pure and blameless, having produced the harvest of righteousness that comes through Jesus Christ for the glory and praise of God. So, let's take a look at this. We'll take this a little bit in parts. He mentions in the greeting that he and Timothy are together, and he writes to them in Philippi. And this community that we're talking about is one that he first went to visit and evangelize in the year 50 AD, 50 AD, right about then. This was after he had received a vision in Troas. Troas is across the sea in what's now Turkey, and it's real close to the site of ancient Troy. We see this in Acts 16, verse 9. When during the night Paul had a vision, there stood a man of Macedonia pleading with him and saying, come over to Macedonia and help us. Now, Philippi is named after King Philip of Macedon. So the Macedonians lived there. It was their territory. And they're kind of related to the Greeks. They're a little bit different. In ancient times, the Greeks thought of them as a wilder, less civilized version of themselves. They thought of them as somewhat less tame than most Greeks and less sophisticated. The most famous Macedonian, of course, was Alexander the Great, the son of Philip. And this city is named Philippi, I think after him, I'm not positive. However, the city itself was taken over by the Romans. If you remember, Julius Caesar was assassinated. And he was, that was by Brutus and Cassius, who were friends of his. They went away from Rome while Caesar's heir and grandnephew, Caesar Augustus, also known as Octavian, and Mark Antony, they go over there, they fight and defeat Brutus and Cassius. And then after that defeat, they settled their veteran soldiers in the city of Philippi and made it a Roman colony. So that was there. And the battle spot, when you go to Philippi, they'll show you the battle site. It's just a couple miles outside of town. And the church was one that really had a strong affection for Paul and he for them. Most likely, he is writing this after he had gone to Jerusalem in May of the year 58 A.D. He got arrested. He was put in Caesarea Maritima, put in prison there. And he was in that prison for 2 years, almost 2 years. So from May of 58 until November or December of 59, so a good year and a half. And that's, we'll talk about that more later, but that's where I think he was when he sent this letter and Colossians and Philemon. All three letters went out in one packet. They would usually put letters in a packet and mail them together by courier. So that's what they did there. And he went over to Philippi, this Roman colony, because of that vision at night. And that's why it says in Acts 16, verses 10 to 12, when he had seen the vision, we immediately tried to cross over to Macedonia, being convinced that God had called us to proclaim the good news to them. We set sail from Troas and took a straight course to Samothrake, the following day to Neapolis, and from there to Philippi, which is a leading city of the district of Macedonia and a Roman colony. We remained in this city for some days. So, now what's he talking about here? Who is we? This refers to the author of Acts of the Apostles, who is St. Luke. St. Luke wrote the Gospel of Luke and the Acts of the Apostles. And it's very interesting that he says we traveled. He was with St. Paul in Troas and sailed with him to Macedonia, to Neapolis. Samothrake is an island, and Neapolis is a port city. And then you walk on the old Roman road, which you can still see, parts of the old ancient Roman road, the Via Egnatia, it's called. And they walked along there and came to Philippi. Okay, and St. Luke was with them, and he stayed with them. But then, after Paul was put in prison, he was exonerated. He didn't do anything wrong. He had cast a demon out of a woman, and he left the prison. And let's take a look at this, because this is an interesting little bit of information about the letter. It says in Acts 16, verse 40, after leaving the prison, they went to Lydia's home, and when they had seen and encouraged the brothers and sisters there, they departed, which means Luke was no longer with them. He ended up staying in Philippi, and he stayed on to continue forming the community. Now, Luke was a very trusted disciple of St. Paul, and much of Luke's gospel is representative of what Paul preached. Paul didn't write a gospel. Luke wrote it for him, along with Acts of the Apostles. And this is what we see. But then we see that St. Luke, who was left there in 50, gets picked up again in 58. Let's take a look at this, see how you have to pay attention to different pronouns and verbs in the text. In Acts chapter 20, verse 5 and 6, it says, they went ahead and were waiting for us in Troas. But we sailed from Philippi after the days of unleavened bread, and in 5 days we joined them in Troas, where we stayed for 7 days. So this would have been around April of 58 AD. The Feast of Unleavened Bread, of course, is Passover. He left the city of Philippi right after Passover, and then we went and sailed. That this is one of the things that, St. Luke then joins up with St. Paul. And that's why from chapter 20 forward in Acts of the Apostles, it's we passages. We sailed here, then we did this, because he's with Paul in the journey. Also, a little point to think about. St. Luke had been with him for that year and a half or so in when he was in Caesarea Maritima on the coast of Israel. And that's when St. Luke would have had the opportunity to meet the eyewitnesses and write down the material for his gospel. And he finished it in Rome between when they got there in 60 through 62. That's when he wrote the gospel and Acts. And that's why it ends in the year 62 with Paul under house arrest, and we don't know what happens to him. The reason is Luke finished writing before Paul's trial before Nero. So we don't know what happened. It seems that he was set free and then was arrested a couple years later. So that seems to be the case. But that's a little bit of background that is well worth considering. And notice how St. Paul begins this letter by calling himself and Timothy servants of Jesus. That's what he does in his letters. Romans 1, verse 1, Paul, a servant of Jesus Christ, called to be an apostle, set apart for the gospel of God. Galatians 1, 10, am I now seeking human approval, God's approval, or am I trying to please people? If I'm still trying to please people, I would not be a servant of Jesus Christ. 2 Corinthians 4, verse 5, for we do not proclaim ourselves, we proclaim Jesus Christ as Lord, and we ourselves as your slaves for Jesus' sake. Titus chapter 1, verse 1, Paul, a servant of God and apostle of Jesus Christ, for the sake of the faith of God's elect and the knowledge of truth that is in accordance with godliness. These are all things that St. Paul thought about himself as a servant. And after laying out that he is a servant, basically for them, we see that he makes a prayer of thanks. He gives a thanksgiving and prays for them. So we'll take a look at that thanksgiving in a couple of minutes. We'll take a break now and come back and take a look at the next part of this epistle. So please stay with us.

In the Chronicles of Narnia, Mr. Beaver describes Aslan in these words. Aslan is the great lion. Oh, says Susan, I thought he was a man. Is he safe? I'd be nervous meeting a lion. Safe, says Mr. Beaver. Who said anything about safe? Of course he isn't safe, but he's good. He's the king, I tell you. We like to tame Jesus with images that make him so mild, he's almost boring. Maybe we do that because we prefer a God who doesn't actually challenge us. But Jesus walked on water, appeared before his apostles in dazzling light. He told dead people to get up, and they got up. He's mighty. When you pray, don't hold back. Got dreams? Ask big. Angry? Yell to God. Got doubts? Tell him. Feel like a mess? Surrender your life to God. He can take it. He's bigger than you. He's the king, I tell you. This is Chris Stefanik from RealLifeCatholic.com.

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1: Welcome back. So we took a look at the background of Philippians, and I wanted to do that to show a big contrast from the tensions that had existed in St. Paul's letters to the Corinthians, both 1 and 2 Corinthians, as well as the even greater tension with the Galatians. Romans, which he wrote probably just a few months before he went to Jerusalem. So he wrote that in early of 58, and Philippians just a few months after he wrote Romans. Romans, he didn't know them. He's just being more general about his what he believes. But the Philippians, he's not neutral and he's not angry. He is filled with great joy over them. And you see that in this thanksgiving. Take a look at verses 3-8. I thank my God every time I remember you, constantly praying with joy in every one of my prayers for all of you, because of your sharing in the gospel from the first day until now. I am confident of this, that the one who began a good work among you will bring it to completion by the day of Jesus Christ. It is right for me to think this way about all of you because you hold me in your heart. For all of you share in God's grace with me, both in my imprisonment and in the defense and confirmation of the gospel. For God is my witness how I long for all of you with the compassion of Jesus Christ. This remembering them with joy, always in every prayer. That joy characterizes the whole of this epistle. There's just one small section where some enemies had tried to sway the Philippians, and he's angry at them, but not at the Philippians because they didn't fall for it. And he's thankful for their partnership. Now, remember, think about this. He had left St. Luke in Philippi in the year 50. St. Luke stayed there until 58. And now St. Luke, this longtime pastor, in effect, he was the one celebrating Mass for them and such. St. Luke is with Paul, and he has the same loving affection for the Philippians as Paul does. And their love for the Philippians feeds off of each other's care for them, and that's why he writes in this very positive way. And something else to notice in this section, especially beginning in verse 6, I'm confident of this very thing, that the one who has begun a good work in you will complete it until the day of Jesus Christ. This is very important, that God has begun this good work in you. It doesn't say, well, now y'all are saved already. He doesn't talk like that. Nowhere in his epistles does he say you're all saved. No. St. Paul understands here and elsewhere that the spiritual life is ongoing growth, that it's just like the rest of life, and that it will be complete until the day of Christ, Jesus Christ. Now, this means that they are not yet perfected, but God is perfecting them. This is something that, and that's the word complete, to perfect or to complete somebody. That's what our Lord is doing. Now, St. Paul says it is righteous to think about them. Even though he is in prison, he's in his fetters. That the fetters refer to the chains on his legs or his arms as he's in a prison. And he is there defending the gospel. Now, this sense continues in verses 9 to 11, where he prays, this is my prayer, that your love may overflow more and more with knowledge and full insight to help you to determine what is best, so that in the day of Christ you may be pure and blameless, having produced the harvest of righteousness that comes through Jesus Christ for the glory and praise of God. So, first, love is the main gift that St. Paul prays for. We had seen this back in 1 Corinthians 13, where he concludes and says, these three things last, faith, hope, and love, and the greatest of these is love. And remember the logic of that. Why is love greater than faith or hope? Because in heaven, you won't have faith anymore. Faith will fade away because you will see God face to face. And hope will fade away because you have achieved the goal of your hope to be with God and to be with Him forever. But what does remain in heaven, and of which there is none in hell, is love. There's no love there at all. But in heaven, that's all there is that love. And in this life, we have it partially. We keep growing in love. We keep moving more and more away from any self-centered notions of love, and we care more and more about Christ. So that we can be blameless on the day of Christ. That's the day of judgment. And he has that long-term view of the judgment that will be coming to each and every single human being. And that he wants us to be filled with the fruit of righteousness through Christ Jesus. Again, this word righteousness is the same word as justification. Some people use the Latin root, justification, to translate this Greek word, dikaiosune. Others use righteousness. And that seems appropriate here. Righteousness is just a good German root word. In Germany, you call it Rechtfertigung. In English, righteousness. But this is the same noun, translating the same noun, dikaiosune. And it's good to see that this is a gift that is able to bear fruit. It's, again, not something that once you get it, you just got it, and then that's it. No. Righteousness bears fruit of more and more good moral behavior. This is part of what he sees about the gift of righteousness. Now, the next section of this epistle is more autobiographical. This tells about Paul's situation while he is in prison. And by the way, I stated that I believe he's in prison in Caesarea Maritima. This is when he was arrested in 58 and stayed there for a year and a half. There are other very fine, you know, often better scholars than I, who think that it's one of his other imprisonments, perhaps his imprisonment in Rome. That's possible. We can't say for sure, but this seems to fit best in my mind. And as we go through, we'll have different reasons for thinking that. So here he goes, we'll start off with verses 12 down to 20. I want you to know, brethren, that what has happened to me has actually helped spread the gospel, so that it has become known throughout the whole Imperial Guard and to everyone else that my imprisonment is for Christ, and most of the brothers and sisters having been made confident in the Lord by my imprisonment, dare to speak the word with greater boldness and without fear. Some proclaim Christ from envy and rivalry, but others from goodwill. These proclaim Christ out of love, knowing that I've been put here for the defense of the gospel. The others proclaim Christ out of selfish ambition, not sincerely, but intending to increase my suffering in my imprisonment. What does it matter? Just this, that Christ is proclaimed in every way, whether out of false motives or true. And in that, I rejoice. Yes, and I will continue to rejoice, for I know that through your prayers and the help of the Spirit of Jesus Christ, this will turn out for my deliverance. It is my eager expectation and hope that I will not be put to shame in any way, but that by my speaking with all boldness, Christ will be exalted now as always in my body, whether by life or by death. Now, this again goes into detail about him being in prison. It says Imperial Guard here. The text says Praetorian. And this can refer, it seems, to the soldiers who were stationed at Caesarea Maritima. Of course, the Praetorian Guard in Rome is the most famous barracks of the Roman guards. They were the special guards of the emperor. But it seems that Praetorian was also used for the soldiers at the various imperial capitals. You know, different provinces had their own capitals. Caesarea Maritima was the Roman capital of Judea and Samaria. So that's why he mentions that, and that's why I still think that it's there. It's just some imperial city. So Rome is possible, but Caesarea, I think, is more likely. And that would be, again, sometime between the late spring or early summer of 58 all the way until 59. And I suspect it's, you know, already in 59 or so. And here, St. Paul has a number of Christians that don't like him, and they want him to get in trouble. So they preach Christ all the more, thinking that that will instigate the Romans to be all the more frustrated with him. So they're preaching the gospel, but they're doing it just to instigate the Romans. Whereas there were other Christians in, again, Caesarea Maritima, or perhaps Rome, who just wanted to preach the gospel because they love Christ and they love the souls of sinners. And they want them to be saved. So Paul says, though, whether they're being obnoxious as a motive for preaching or whether they're being sincere, it doesn't matter. Is Jesus Christ getting preached? And are people coming to know him? Even, and this is important, even with badly motivated sinners who are trying to cause trouble by their preaching, the preaching can still be effective because it's not just what the preacher has as a motive, but it is also the fact that they are preaching the truth about Christ, and the Holy Spirit works in the people hearing the gospel, even if the person is not sincere. That applies to a lot of places where some people have preached the gospel. They were doing it for selfish reasons, but it didn't matter because the gospel was still true, even if they weren't. It's better if they are sincere, certainly better for them, so they don't go to hell. But this is something that doesn't preclude the power of the Holy Spirit using the authentic truth about Christ. And this is what we have to deal with. Now, he said, it doesn't matter to me if whether I live or die. The guys who are trying to preach and instigate trouble for Paul could bring on his execution. And other people could be helping him. So what's the difference? You know, Paul is actually indifferent to whether he lives or dies. And he explains that in verse 21. For to me, to live is Christ and dying is gain. So living is Christ and dying is gain. This is, why is it gain? Because he'd be going to heaven to see Christ. And he continues on in verses 22 to 24. If I am to live in the flesh, that means fruitful labor for me. And I do not know which to prefer. I'm hard pressed between the two. My desire is to depart and be with Christ, for that is far better. But to remain in the flesh is more necessary for you. Now, this is very important. There are some Christians out there, and I hear about them. They say, well, when you die, you fall asleep. And they believe that when you die, you are in a state of spiritual sleep, and you don't wake up from it until the end of time, the judgment day of Christ. And they think that you just stay asleep. Well, I don't know where they got that from. It's their own reading of Scripture somehow. They use the word that he fell asleep in the Lord. It's an idiom. That was the ancient idiom for dying. We use all kinds of ways to mitigate talking about death. Being, you said he's dead, it sounds kind of harsh. You know, we use all sorts of idioms to soften. He passed away. We can be extra harsh by saying he kicked the bucket. That's not nice. You know, all that. But they use the phrase, he fell asleep. But that doesn't mean that they are sleeping in a spiritual sleep at all. It's just the way that they talked about death. And it's not really over. St. Paul believed not that he went into a state of sleep, but that he would be with Christ. You see, a lot of these people will use that kind of speech to avoid devotion to the saints because they don't believe they're awake. But if you read the book of Revelation, you see that the saints are awake. They're alive. They're praying for us. They're interceding for us in Revelation chapter 5, verse 8, and the angels in chapter 8, verse 3. This is, you know, what goes on in heaven. It's a lively place, not a place of everybody taking a nap. So that's important to know that St. Paul also believed that when he died, he would see Christ. Continue on with verses 25 to 26. Since I am convinced of this, I know that I will remain and continue with all of you for your progress and joy in faith, so that I may share abundantly in your boasting in Christ when I come to you again. So he thinks that the Lord will keep him alive, and he does keep him alive for the next few years. And again, we see him in 62 under house arrest in Rome with Luke still with him, finishing up Acts of the Apostles. And again, most of us are pretty sure, based on 1st and 2nd Timothy and the letter to Titus, that he got out of prison, went to what's now Croatia and Bosnia, that area, and then went to Spain, and then came back to Rome, and then was arrested under Nero about 65 or so, right around there. And that's when he died. And let's go now to verse 27, where he says to the Philippians, only live your life in a manner worthy of the gospel of Christ, so that whether I come and see you or am absent and hear about you, I will know that you are standing firm in one spirit, striving side by side with one mind for the faith of the gospel. So this is a very important part of his work. And then it continues in verse 28, and that you are in no way intimidated by your opponents, no more than Paul's intimidated. For them, this is evidence of their destruction, but of your salvation, and this is God's doing. That this is the gift of suffering with Christ does not signify failure, but rather it shows that they are people of faith and that they can suffer with Christ. And they are able to have salvation through their suffering. Exactly as we had seen in Romans chapter 8, that we will share in the inheritance of Christ and be glorified with him so long as we suffer with him. He's telling the Philippians the same thing. And then he concludes this chapter in verses 29 and 30. For he, that is God, has graciously granted you the privilege not only of believing in Christ, but of suffering for him as well. Since you are having the same struggle that you saw I had, and now hear that I still have. So Paul was put into jail in Philippi after he had been beaten with rods, which is a standard Roman punishment. And he is still suffering. He's in prison again. Again, probably in Caesarea Maritima. And they are also suffering persecution. This, he's telling them very clearly, this suffering does not mean that you have failed or that your faith is weak, but rather your faith is being strengthened because you suffer with Jesus Christ. And as he had said to the Romans in Romans chapter 8, if you suffer with him, you will be glorified with him. So we stay faithful to the true gospel of Christ, no matter what. And even if we die, we can trust that, like Paul trusted, we will see Christ and be with him. Or if we live, we may suffer, but it will be a suffering with Christ that brings about the spread of the good news. This is a very important way to understand in this first chapter the background. And next week what we'll do is take a look at when he starts to teach about the mystery of Christ's suffering on the cross and what it means. So we'll come back then. We'll take a break now and come back with your questions, emails, and comments. So please stay with us.

This is a digital moment with Sandra McDevitt. Did you know my Aunt Viola had a special devotion to the poor souls? Viola had learned just one Hail Mary could release a soul from purgatory. Spotting a black wreath on a door, meaning a recent death, Viola, age 9, decided to pray for the deceased. Entering the house, she saw a man lying on the couch with hands folded across his chest. Kneeling beside the man, she began to pray. Suddenly, screams erupted from the young girl, which brought the family rushing to the room. A hysterical Viola thought she had prayed the man back to life when he had just been resting. Cookies and cake revived her. My aunt died young, age 30, from tuberculosis, but she never lost her desire to pray for the poor souls, even after her first never-to-be-forgotten attempt. I'm Sandra McDevitt for W10 Radio.

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1: First, I want to invite you to join me this Wednesday at 8 p.m. Eastern Time. I'll be speaking with a newly ordained Maronite priest, Father Paul Bulos, and his wife, Teresa. We're going to talk about the priesthood, what goes into discerning the God's call to holy orders, and the role that his wife Teresa played in her husband's discernment and journey toward the priesthood. As you know, in the Eastern churches, having a married clergy is possible. So we'll be talking a bit about that and a little bit what that's, at least the early stages of what that might be like. All right. We're ready for some of your emails. Let's now go over to an email from Laura. And she writes, Father Mitch, I am troubled reading the book of Jeremiah, especially Jeremiah 19, verse 19. And one of the things I want to do is get that verse, Jeremiah 19, verse 9. Why would my God of compassion say or want those horrible things to happen to those people? I know they were sacrificing innocent blood, namely children, but two wrongs don't make a right. Laura. And this is something, let me read the passage. Just to get a little context. It starts off in verse 8, I will make this city a horror, a thing to be hissed at. Everyone who passes by it will be horrified and will hiss because of all its disasters. And I will make them eat the flesh of their sons and their daughters, and every one shall eat the flesh of his neighbor in the siege and in the distress with which their enemies and those who seek their life afflict them. And then he's supposed to break a flask. Well, Laura, something that is going to, you have to keep in mind. I hope you've read the other parts of Jeremiah. We never, ever read verses out of their context, because everyone who reads a text out of its context usually does so for a pretext of error. Not that you're doing it, but somebody might have pointed out to you, or you just are coming across this, and it's a horrible thing. Jeremiah had been prophesying to the people by this point for quite a number of, a couple of decades. And he had been warning them, you have to change or you're going to destroy yourselves. And they kept going back and forth, both in terms of obeying God's law, and one time they would support Pharaoh, then a few months later they would support Nebuchadnezzar, the king of Babylon, then they would switch back to

all the time during long sieges. People ate one another. They became cannibalized. They would wait till the end, but after all the food was gone for months, they would eat. And if you get a chance, read the story by Josephus, the Jewish historian, who was a witness to the siege of Jerusalem between 68 and 70, and how the same thing happened there. People were eating their own children because they were crazed by starvation. And this was after one party of Jews had destroyed the food of the other parties, and neither one had food. So it's not as if God wanted this. He was warning them to surrender. And even after this passage, read on in the next couple chapters, you see Jeremiah tells the king, surrender to the king of Babylon, and this will come to an end, and you'll be okay. And they wouldn't do it. So even with this warning, it could be changed. This is not something that it's said that that's just the way it goes. No, you can change it if you repent and surrender to the king of Babylon, accept the lighter punishment, and this won't happen. But they refused, and they put Jeremiah in prison for saying that. Well, actually, they didn't have prisons. They put him in an old well. So this is not about your God of compassion. He was warning them, this is what's going to happen to you. And they would not change their mind. All right. So then we'll take a look at another one here. Dear Father Pacwa, if the Spirit intercedes for us according to the will of God, does this mean that if it is not the will of God, He does not intercede? Also, some who speak in tongues are not speaking languages used in any country. Does this mean it is an imitation of the gift sent by the evil one? Susan, good questions. First of all, if it's not according to God's will, the Holy Spirit will not intercede for the thing we may want. We may think, I'll buy a lottery ticket and then win a lot of money and then I'll be okay and I won't have to bother with God. I doubt that our Lord will answer that prayer. and he won't make that intercession. But he'll intercede for what you do need, which is the prayer, the Lord's prayer, give us this day our daily bread, not give me bread so that I can or win the lottery and have bread the rest of my life. Nope. In terms of speaking in tongues, most of the time they're not speaking a language that anybody knows. It's sort of a spiritual language. It's not something from the evil one. It's rather what St. Paul describes as praying in tongues rather than speaking. He makes the distinction. Speaking in tongues communicates a message. Praying in tongues is something only God and the angels understand. And that's not something from the bad spirit, but from the good. All right. So we run out of time to do any more. Again, want to urge you to remember to keep us in between your gas bill, electric bill, and cable bill. We have a lot of bills this summer, and we've been doing a lot of programming over the last year from other places, and satellite costs are very high. So we really do need you to keep that, because those monthly bills for the satellites and electricity and all these other things are very high. So as you all know, so please help us with that. And may the Lord bless you all and keep you and cause His face to shine upon you. May He lead you in all of your ways by His peace. May Almighty God bless you, the Father, the Son, and the Holy Spirit. Amen. Thank you all for the support that you give us. Remember,
You're the only way that we have this network on the air. And may God bless you for that.

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6: This is your KLOJ weather forecast for Manhattan, Kansas. Today, sunny, high 95 degrees, heat index 106 degrees, calm wind becoming southwest 5 miles per hour. Tonight, mostly clear, low 76 degrees, calm wind. Sunday, sunny, high 99 degrees, heat index 108 degrees, light south wind increasing to 5 to 10 miles per hour.
7: The current temperature, 80 degrees.
8: Hello and welcome to Catholic Bites 60 Seconds. This is Father Conrad Murphy of the Archdiocese of Washington, and today I'll be talking about St. Teresa of Avila's stages of prayer. St. Teresa was, of course, a great mystic and lover of prayer, and she gives four different stages of prayer, and she compares them to watering a garden. The first stage is going to the well and pulling out the water, and that's meditation, prayer, it's human effort. The second stage is using a water wheel, making the water come up a little bit easier, and it pours down into a trough into the garden. And that's bordering on the mystical. Then comes irrigation, where the water just flows down a tube down to the garden itself. And that's mystical prayer. God does all the work and not humans. And finally, is the gentle rain, which is total union with God, totally lacking in human effort, purely the gift of God. That's the end of my 60 seconds. We'll catch you next time on Catholic Bites 60 Seconds.
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6: This is your KLOJ weather forecast for Manhattan, Kansas. Today, sunny, high 95 degrees, heat index 106 degrees, calm wind becoming southwest 5 miles per hour. Tonight, mostly clear, low 76 degrees, calm wind. Sunday, sunny, high 99 degrees, heat index 108 degrees, light south wind increasing to 5 to 10 miles per hour.
7: The current temperature, 81 degrees.
8: Hello and welcome to Catholic Bite 60 Seconds. This is Father Rob Adams of the Diocese of Lexington. I'm sure that in some point in your Catholic lives, you've probably been told that the word liturgy means the work of the people. And unfortunately, this isn't the case. You see, in the ancient world, they used the word liturgy to mean a service provided for the people. So, for example, it would be a nobleman throwing a feast for a city. Or maybe nowadays, it would be like a wealthy person donating a fireworks show on the 4th of July. But what's more important is that the Bible goes with this idea of service. And so priests' service in the temple in Greek are called liturgy. And Christ's service in the heavenly temple is also called liturgy. And what this means is that while Christ is in the temple, he is providing a service, a work, for you and I. This has been 60 Seconds on the Word Liturgy. Thanks for listening, and be sure to tune in next time.
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7: The current temperature, 81 degrees.
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16: Now, here's your host, Deacon Jeff Drzemski.
17: Greetings and welcome to the Catholic Cafe. I'm Deacon Jeff, sitting in the luxurious corner booth of the Catholic Cafe. And we've got Ziggy Rodriguez here.
18: That's me.
17: And Tom Dorian is not with us, so Venerable Tom is out, and we look forward to his coming back soon. And so today we're going to talk about some, we're going to continue down the path of the parables.
18: Yes.
17: Because Jesus, when he does something, he does it big, and he's unleashed over the last couple of weeks, like all these parables. The kingdom of heaven is like, you know, a bowl of Captain Crunch, you know, or whatever. It's like all these parables that apply, and I love them, and there's always some great teaching or wisdom or truth that comes to us in these parables, and so they shouldn't be downplayed as these people weren't very smart, and so he just said some things, and you know. How am I going to get these people on board? You know, it really was a beautiful way of expressing truth in a way that is not just like we don't have to, keep ox or oxen, you know, to understand what's going on, or to be a farmer to understand these. There's wisdom here that still to this day, like 2,000 years later, applies to us.
18: You don't need a pair of bulls to understand.
17: No, you don't
18: the pair
17: need
18: of bulls.
17: A you don't need a pair of bulls. So the thing is, at the end of the day, really what you do need though is wisdom, right? And that's what God wants us to have and wants us to see. In fact, that's why I think it's kind of neat in this 16th or 17th Sunday of Ordinary Time. Where the first reading on this Sunday is from First Book of Kings, and that's wisdom being imparted to Solomon, right? So King Solomon, just a youngster at the time, right? I love this reading because it's so it's anti today's kids,
18: right?
17: Is how I could say it. But I'll just read its brief. The Lord appeared to Solomon in a dream at night. God asked, "Ask something of me, and I will give it to you." Solomon answered, "O Lord my God, you have made me your servant, king, to succeed my father David. But I am a mere youth, not knowing at all how to act. I serve you in the midst of the people whom you have chosen, a people so vast that it cannot be numbered or counted. Give your servant, therefore, an understanding heart, to judge your people and to distinguish right from wrong. For who is able to govern this vast people of yours?" The Lord was pleased that Solomon made this request. So God said to him, "Because you have asked for this, not for a long life for yourself, nor for riches, nor for the life of your enemies, but for understanding so that you may know what is right, I do as you requested. I give you a heart so wise and understanding that there's never been anyone like you up to now. And after you, there will come no one to equal you." I look at that and I go, like, how many people, have found Aladdin's lamp?
18: Yeah, right.
17: You know, and we're going to be brushing and cleaning the side of the lamp, you know, and a genie pops out. And we can ask for anything.
18: Right.
17: You know, I have to believe that to some degree, wisdom was already a gift that Solomon had.
18: Right.
17: To some degree, right?
18: Well, if that was the case, he would have asked for more wishes.
17: Yeah, I guess. maybe that's true. But you start to look at this to realize how different things are. And when I say youth, I'm not going to beat up on people, anyone younger than me today.
18: Because, you just want them off your lawn.
17: Yeah, exactly right.
18: Get off my lawn.
17: But I will just say that, like, even me, I would be challenged to come up with, like, the perfect wish. If God said, "What is it that you desire? You know, what would you like me to give you as a gift?"
18: Yeah, well, and there's a couple of versions of this in Scripture, and I believe it's this version where the original text, "Give me an understanding heart," is "Give me a teachable heart." You know, like, and I think that's something that is it's directly connected with humility. You know, to have a teachable heart. You're not allowing if you think about it, it includes humility, it includes goodwill and charity, right? It doesn't allow yourself to get hardened by towards God or towards your fellow man for the negative things that happen along the way. And you remain open to the Spirit of God so that he may move you and mold you and guide you. And so there we see that the life of wisdom is the life of God within us. If we treat that as that teachable, that if we use that phrase of give me an understanding heart, give me a teachable heart, because it's a heart that's welcoming the Lord more fully into the life of your heart.
17: Yeah, and exactly. And no, I agree with that 100%. I just know that, again, it's antithetical to me to think that, like, if we're given this wish, you know, what our heart would want the most, you know, what Solomon, you know, desires and asks of God is something that essentially it's not, you know, well, you know, kill all my enemies, you know, and give me great riches, or let me live for, you know, hundreds of years or whatever. Those are all things that I think that a lot of us think or put value in, right? And we think, God, if you could just take care, if you just get rid of all the obstacles in my life, all the problems that I have, all the challenges, just get rid of all of that. And I just think that that's the way that most folks, I mean, I would be tempted to do that myself. But at the end of the day, you realize how much happier Solomon would be, right? And how much, I guess he knows this is really what needs to be. I want wisdom. I want to know what is right so that I can pursue that which is right. What a great thing to desire and ask of God. And I don't see that. I think we are all challenged anew, and this is why this reading, as it comes up in our lectionary, we need to pay attention to this.
18: Well, and wisdom is the thing that prepares you for the challenges and sufferings that come. And I mean, we didn't have the revelation of Christ in the days of Solomon, and to where suffering was transformed into an opportunity for self-gift and growth and virtue. But ultimately, that would become a sort of the culminating meaning of our sufferings within the context of our lived faith. But you know, if you've got wisdom and you recognize, you know what, with God, anything is possible, and as long as I'm staying close to God and doing all for God, I trust in His goodness, I trust in His love, I trust that He is going to lead me through whatever He might permit. You know, I mean, I think there's an understanding of anything that happens in our life. Either God willed it or He's permitted it, but if it's something that He's permitted but didn't actively will, it doesn't throw off His plan. His plan includes it.
17: Yeah.
18: And to the extent that we are willing to cooperate with God as we move forward, I mean, I think ultimately what I'm reminded of, it's interesting because St. Thomas Aquinas, you know, he talks about man being a natural being with a supernatural end. And I think in a way, Solomon, who has been made this powerful king and has been given everything, right? I think he understood, if I had already met my natural end, right? If I'm a natural being with a natural end, I kind of already made it. But he recognized that, no, there's something more.
17: Or something greater.
18: And it has to come from God, and that wisdom brings us into that life of the Lord by which we're able to live by and through Him. So I mean, it's almost like pre-Christian yearnings for grace without even the teachings of grace being revealed to His chosen.
17: And certainly this is really prefiguring what Jesus would do in essentially perfecting suffering,
18: yes,
17: or making suffering purposeful, you know, in this way, you know, this is a way someone could look at it and go like, wow, you could have asked for all these things, and yet you ask for something that you can't even grasp, right? It's not like a physical thing. It's like, yeah, because there's something bigger beyond this,
18: right?
17: And there's just this little taste we get, and we see that come to fruition when essentially Jesus dies for us. He gives His all for us, and that's why this wisdom of Solomon is something that we should continue to pray for each one of us.
18: Yes. Well, and I think another thing that is that to give points to Solomon here, there's also a sense of duty, right? I mean, Lord, you've given me this role of king. Help me steward it well. I can't fulfill my duties on my own, relying only upon myself. And, you know, there's a book that's kind of a spiritual classic, Abandonment to Divine Providence, and one of the opening chapter of it, it talks about, you know, if you're wanting to pursue holiness in life, the first thing that you need to take stock of are your duties that you currently have.
17: Right.
18: You know, if you're throwing away the duties that you actively have because you want to pursue some pie in the sky ideal of holiness, you're kind of missing the whole point, because our faith is a lived reality, and we live it within the context of the truth in which we've been placed, right? And that includes our duties and our obligations, including some things that may not be fun, right? Some things that might require some heavy work.
17: How many of the saints, by their example, you know, basically lived the small, important thing, daily duties, the ora et labora. I mean, we're praying and we're working, we're doing our chores, and God is present, and we're communicating with God in all of those daily things. So there's, again, there's great wisdom there, and this wisdom is really required. As we read from the gospel, as Jesus continues with multiple parables, we start to realize that this is how the Old Testament and the gospel readings are connected again, is just because there's great wisdom in what Jesus is teaching us. I'll do the shorter form from Matthew chapter 13. Jesus said to his disciples, "The kingdom of heaven is like a treasure buried in a field, which a person finds and hides again, and out of joy goes and sells all that he has and buys that field. Again, the kingdom of heaven is like a merchant searching for fine pearls. When he finds a pearl of great price, he goes and sells all that he has and buys it." Because when you realize what is the true value in life, you will do anything, right, to follow that path.
18: Well, you know, it's interesting you're using the term value there, and it obviously links perfectly with these parables. The Catholic teaching on the gift of knowledge that we receive at confirmation, a lot of people don't realize. They'll assume that the gift of knowledge means like, oh, it's just going to upload a lot of facts to our brains, right? And that's not what the gift of knowledge is. The gift of knowledge is seeing the things of creation in light, and seeing the true value of created things in light of the Creator, right? And once you've got this light that comes to you that says, wait, I know that all of this has a source, all of this has a source in God, it completely transforms how we look at the things of the earth in our life.
17: Yeah, 100%. And, you know, now the only thing I'm confused about in all of this, because, you know, I don't always get everything, but I'm not so sure I understand why Mini Pearl is so valuable here, and why...
18: Howdy! You
17: know, yeah. Like where Hee-Haw comes in, is there some gospel message in
18: Hee-Haw? Well, a pearl of great price, you know, $1.98 was a lot more valuable 2,000 years ago if you adjust for inflation.
17: Okay, was she here 2,000 years ago? Because that's
18: she was kind of old, I don't know.
17: Yeah. And I hear she is actually buried in a field somewhere.
18: Oh, so it all comes together. It all comes together.
17: This is all making perfect sense.
18: You know, but so here's the thing that comes to me, partly because I'm sitting next to you, Deacon Jeff, and you've really you've gone deep. For those of us in Radio Land who aren't aware, that he's gone deep in the world of marriage preparation work, and he's put together basically the book for our diocese. We led everybody in a series of on the topic.
17: Yep. And what a summer of holy matrimony we have here.
18: And there's four marks to marriage, right? Free, total, faithful, fruitful. And it's interesting because I kind of want to zero in on the total aspect because, you know, on one hand, you know, we're talking about the pearl of great price. You're getting
17: finding a treasure buried.
18: Yes, and you want to give everything for this, right? And I think it's interesting, like, when you think about, you know, it begins obviously with the inner life of the Trinity, where there's a total self-gift between the Father and the Son, and through the love that spirates between them, right? And God and His total gift to us, or Jesus and His total gift to us at Calvary, and then marriage, and then we are called to make a total gift to God as well. So it seems this there's a theme of totality in our love, in our acts of self-gift, that is at the very core of the Christian life. And I think it would be worthwhile to sort of unpack that sort of that emphasis on totality that we have in these two parables.
17: Yeah, the total self-gift is like, that's really essentially the key to, well, I'll just say a healthy and happy marriage. It's our goal is not just like, well, I want to have a good marriage, and we want to be married for a long time. We want to have kids. We want to be successful. We want to have a nice house. We want to have a happy life, right? Those are all beautiful things. There's nothing wrong with any of those, but that's not the goal. The goal is total self-gift. I mean, that is a true marriage that's modeled after the love of the Trinity, right? And that's how we live in the love of the Trinity, is in total self-gift, right? Total gift of self, where nothing is held back, of a total gift of one to the other. And this is why a lot of people don't realize this, that, you know, most of us who are married and understand the gift of marriage, I'm married, by the way. Hi, Bess. There's a pearl of great price in my life, and that is my wife. And I would do anything, and I do everything to have that, right? And so I see the value. When I say value, I don't mean like the monetary value.
18: Right.
17: I mean the worthiness, the reason for living. I see all of that in her as expressed, which basically is a perfect reflection of God for me. And so I see God in her, and hopefully she sees God in me, and that I'll do everything for our marriage, because I'm doing everything for God. And so I give myself totally to her. And when someone understands that about holy matrimony and understands this is how we live that expression, right? Then we are participating in the wisdom of Solomon.
18: Yes.
17: We're realizing the great value that God has for us. You know, Jesus is the one who did this first, right? He's the one. God loved us first. He loved us into existence. And with his total self, and this is essentially, I'll say, proven. God doesn't have to prove anything, but this is basically shown to us, revealed to us in Jesus' death on the cross and his total self-gift, right? This is how salvation comes to the world, through God's total gift of self to us. And this is why our marriage has to model that.
18: Yes.
17: And that's the pearl of great price. That's the treasure buried in a field. And right now, I kind of feel like marriage is going through a tough time in our world, especially like in our country, in the United States, where I just don't think people value and understand marriage the way that really it was revealed to us, and the way things might have been, you know, 50, 60, 100 years ago, in terms of like what marriage is, right? Faithfulness, living for the other, living in total self-gift one to the other, for the benefit of the other. And we've kind of lost that, to the point where we're in a time now where people are getting married less often. There's less fruit from those marriages. We're having fewer children. They're getting married later because they're seeing marriage as like a stage in life. And, well, I'm not ready to go into that stage, and when I'm ready for that stage. So there was this cautionary tale about what marriage is. And we're even redefining what marriage is and saying, well, that's not marriage, or necessarily. It doesn't have to be like that. It can also be like this, where we're losing sight of eternity. We're losing sight of total self-gift. We're losing sight of the pearl, of the great price, right, that we are willing to give, because we're just not willing to give.
18: Right, exactly. And I think it's important also to highlight, you know, the ultimately this total self-gift that is lived out in marriage, it's only made possible by grace, right? But God, in drawing the husband and wife into that sacramental union, they are cooperate to the extent that they're living out this total self-gift. They are cooperating with his grace, and it's ordered towards what? It's ordered towards towards salvation. Towards, I'm living out my own salvation and pursuing the salvation of the other, and she is pursuing, I'm not married, but within that context, it would be the case, that she is pursuing her salvation and pursuing my own, right? And so in this, we've got, and it's not just, you know, our salvation, the two of us, it's also the children, right? And then in addition to that, as you were pointing out, it also witnesses Christ's love for the church to the world, right? If it's lived out properly, right? And so at the end of the day, I mean, this is just this pas de Dieu, right, of God's love in the human heart. And it kind of brings me back, you brought up Solomon in terms of, you know, linking sort of give me an understanding heart, give me a teachable heart.
17: Yeah.
18: You know, if we want to live that total act of self gift, we have to have a teachable heart that allows us to let go of everything that gets in the way of that self gift and gets in the way of seeing what's required to serve the good of the other. So yeah, I see these two things as being inextricably linked.
17: Yeah, and to do all this, we're going to need to have, like you talked about, a teachable heart. There's got to be humility. There's got to be vulnerability. There's got to be a willingness to give yourself over, a willingness to be transformed. And that's vital to any marriage, and it's vital, really, it's vital to the gospel. Because if you're walking around already saved, or if you're walking around with the perspective that, like, you already have the wisdom, you already know, there's nothing new.
18: Right.
17: If you walk around the world, like, right now, that, like, there's nothing new, and that you're not willing, well, now that's the sin of pride. That's that first, very first sin.
18: Yeah.
17: The mother of all sins that essentially lays waste to our lives.
18: Yes.
17: Right? And we don't live according to the dictates of God in total self-gift. And we can't appreciate that. And then you start to realize, this is why I think that there's a world of hurt out there. You know, this is why I think that we have the problems in the world that we have. Now, we're always going to have the poor among us, as Jesus says. We're always going to have the problems. There are always going to be a need. But the sooner we understand as individuals that God loves us with total self-gift, with total gift of self, that God loves us and there is nothing held back in that love, and that we're actually called to mirror that love in our lives, as long as we realize that, I mean, this is the way to move the needle to essentially allow God to fix the world.
18: Well, and I'm reminded also of one of the letters of John that talks about how can we love our brother, how can we love God who we can't see if we don't love our brother that we do see, right? And so I think there's a link between that and marriage, insofar as God is using marriage is the primary, is the sort of the default vocation, unless somebody has a supernatural vocation to celibacy, right? And so it's inherent to the general plan of salvation for the human race.
17: Yes, 100%.
18: And so as a result, you know, if it, ultimately, God, he has given us a partner for those of us who have been blessed to enter into holy matrimony. He's given a partner. And by this sort of, you could say almost this laboratory of love, right? You know, and by the work of grace within the context of that couple, he is preparing the heart for the total self-gift to God. Ultimately.
17: I like the old school description of marriage from the church as the school of perfection.
18: Yes, exactly.
17: It's what it is. And it's not just marriage. I'm going to go ahead and say that there is essentially a marriage quality to every human life and every vocation.
18: Yes.
17: So even a call to the priesthood, essentially marrying the church, right?
18: Yes.
17: And having spiritual children. The marriage to Jesus that a sister or nun would experience, right? There's total self-gift in every vocation.
18: Yes.
17: And so this is what we're called to, and this is why I think it's so vitally important that we seek the wisdom of God. We seek for ourselves the wisdom of Solomon, that Solomon sought and received from God. And yeah, maybe God said that no one's had the wisdom you have up till now, and no one ever will have this again, but we can come pretty close. Right, we can seek that wisdom, and we can ask God for that wisdom, invite Him into our lives, and being vulnerable, inviting Him to transform us and to change us. And when we're called in that way, and when we respond with total self-gift, right, then we receive the pearl of great price, or at least, at the very least, we see it,
18: mm-hmm.
17: right, and we seek it, and we continue on that path, so that ultimately that pearl is realized, that buried treasure is realized in our eternal reward that comes to us because we lived life as a good and faithful servant. And this is what we're called to, right? No one is excused from this call. All of us are called in total self-gift, in the love of the Trinity, whether it's marriage, whether it's religious life, or whether it's a vocation to the priesthood, even as a consecrated virgin or as a single person, we are all called in total self-gift, but then also that willingness to receive and be transformed and changed. This is the wisdom of Solomon.
18: Right.
17: This is what was poured into Solomon, and that we too can request it. And God grants it. And so when we live in harmony with the church's teachings, when we live in harmony with Jesus Christ and his message, right, when we live in this way, this is how the pearl comes to us. This is why these parables that Jesus speaks in are so vital to us even today, right? They're not these ancient old, little bumper stickers from 2,000 years ago. It's like, well, we're not really an agrarian society anymore, and we're not really whatever. And it's like, yeah, but we still need this wisdom. Wisdom is eternal because it comes from God. And so let us all each pray to God, seeking wisdom to make those right choices so that we know what is right and that we live in harmony with him. Hail Mary, full of grace, the Lord is with thee. Blessed art thou among women, and blessed is the fruit of thy womb, Jesus. Holy Mary, Mother of God, pray for us sinners, now and at the hour of our death. Amen.
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0: This is your KLOJ weather forecast for Manhattan, Kansas. Today, sunny, high 95 degrees, heat index 106 degrees, calm wind becoming southwest 5 miles per hour. Tonight, mostly clear, low 76 degrees, calm wind. Sunday, sunny, high 99 degrees, heat index 108 degrees, light south wind increasing to 5 to 10 miles per hour.
1: The current temperature, 81 degrees.
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0: The Glorious Mysteries of the Holy Rosary with Mother Angelica and the nuns of Our Lady of the Angels Monastery.
1: In the name of the Father, and of the Son, and of the Holy Spirit.
2: Amen.
1: I believe in God, the Father Almighty, Creator of heaven and earth, and in Jesus Christ, His only Son, our Lord, who was conceived by the Holy Spirit, born of the Virgin Mary, suffered under Pontius Pilate, was crucified, died, and was buried. He descended into hell. The third day He rose again from the dead. He ascended into heaven and sits at the right hand of God, the Father Almighty, from whence He shall come to judge the living and the dead.

0: Our Father, who art in heaven, hallowed be thy name. Thy kingdom come, thy will be done on earth as it is in heaven.
1: Amen.

0: Hail Mary, full of grace, the Lord is with thee. Blessed art thou among women, and blessed is the fruit of thy womb, Jesus.
1: Holy Mary, Mother of God, pray for us sinners now and at the hour of our death. Amen.
0: Hail Mary, full of grace, the Lord is with thee. Blessed art thou among women, and blessed is the fruit of thy womb, Jesus.
1: Holy Mary, Mother of God, pray for us sinners now and at the hour of our death. Amen.
0: Hail Mary, full of grace, the Lord is with thee. Blessed art thou amongst women, and blessed is the fruit of thy womb, Jesus.
1: Holy Mary, Mother of God, pray for us sinners now and at the hour of our death. Amen.
0: Glory be to the Father, and to the Son, and to the Holy Spirit.
2: As it was in the beginning, is now, and ever shall be, world without end. Amen.
0: The first glorious mystery, the resurrection.
3: All the trials, sufferings, heartaches, and disappointments will seem as nothing compared to the glory your sufferings merited for us. They shall all seem like a dream, and the vision of your face will fill our souls with exquisite joy.
0: Our Father, who art in heaven, hallowed be thy name. Thy kingdom come, thy will be done on earth as it is in heaven.
1: Give us this day our daily bread, and forgive us our trespasses, as we forgive those who trespass against us. And lead us not into temptation, but deliver us from evil. Amen.
0: Hail Mary, full of grace, the Lord is with thee. Blessed art thou among women, and blessed is the fruit of thy womb, Jesus.
1: Holy Mary, Mother of God, pray for us sinners now and at the hour of our death. Amen.
0: Hail Mary, full of grace, the Lord is with thee. Blessed art thou amongst women, and blessed is the fruit of thy womb, Jesus.

0: Blessed art thou amongst women, and blessed is the fruit of thy womb, Jesus.
1: Holy Mary, Mother of God, pray for us sinners, now and at the hour of our death. Amen.
0: Hail Mary, full of grace, the Lord is with thee. Blessed art thou among women, and blessed is the fruit of thy womb, Jesus.
1: Holy Mary, Mother of God, pray for us sinners now and at the hour of our death. Amen.
0: Hail Mary, full of grace, the Lord is with thee. Blessed art thou among women, and blessed is the fruit of thy womb, Jesus.

0: the Lord is with thee. Blessed art thou amongst women, and blessed is the fruit of thy womb, Jesus.
1: Holy Mary, Mother of God, pray for us sinners now and at the hour of our death. Amen.
0: Glory be to the Father, and to the Son, and to the Holy Spirit.
1: As it was in the beginning, is now, and ever shall be, world without end. Amen.
0: O my Jesus,
1: forgive us our sins, save us from the fires of hell, and lead all souls to heaven, especially those in most need of thy mercy.
0: The second glorious mystery, the Ascension.
2: Dear Jesus, we want to rise above the demands of our emotions and have the courage to live in spirit and truth. Grant us the faith that is always aware of the invisible reality, the hope that trusts in your promises, and the love that seeks not itself.
0: Our Father, who art in heaven, hallowed be thy name. Thy kingdom come, thy will be done, on earth as it is in heaven.
1: Give us this day our daily bread, and forgive us our trespasses, as we forgive those who trespass against us. And lead us not into temptation, but deliver us from evil. Amen.
0: Hail Mary, full of grace, the Lord is with thee. Blessed art thou among women, and blessed is the fruit of thy womb, Jesus.
1: Holy Mary, Mother of God, pray for us sinners now and at the hour of our death. Amen.
0: Hail Mary, full of grace, the Lord is with thee. Blessed art thou amongst women, and blessed is the fruit of thy womb, Jesus.
1: Holy Mary, Mother of God, pray for us sinners now and at the hour of our death. Amen.
0: Hail Mary, full of grace, the Lord is with thee. Blessed art thou among women, and blessed is the fruit of thy womb, Jesus.
1: Holy Mary, Mother of God, pray for us sinners now and at the hour of our death. Amen.
0: Hail Mary, full of grace, the Lord is with thee. Blessed art thou amongst women, and blessed is the fruit of thy womb, Jesus.
1: Holy Mary, Mother of God,
0: Hail Mary, full of grace, the Lord is with thee. Blessed art thou among women, and blessed is the fruit of thy womb, Jesus.
1: Holy Mary, Mother of God, pray for us sinners now and at the hour of our death. Amen.
0: Hail Mary, full of grace, the Lord is with thee. Blessed art thou amongst women, and blessed is the fruit of thy womb, Jesus.

0: blessed is the fruit of thy womb, Jesus.
1: Holy Mary, Mother of God, pray for us sinners now and at the hour of our death. Amen.
0: Hail Mary, full of grace, the Lord is with thee. Blessed art thou amongst women, and blessed is the fruit of thy womb, Jesus.
1: Holy Mary, Mother of God, pray for us sinners now and at the hour of our death. Amen.
0: Hail Mary, full of grace, the Lord is with thee. Blessed art thou among women, and blessed is the fruit of thy womb, Jesus.
1: Holy Mary, Mother of God, pray for us sinners now and at the hour of our death. Amen.
0: Hail Mary, full of grace, the Lord is with thee. Blessed art thou among women, and blessed is the fruit of thy womb, Jesus.
1: Holy Mary, Mother of God, pray for us sinners, now and at the hour of our death. Amen.
0: Glory be to the Father, and to the Son, and to the Holy Spirit.
1: As it was in the beginning, is now, and ever shall be, world without end. Amen.
0: O my Jesus,
2: forgive us our sins, save us from the fires of hell, and lead all souls to heaven, especially those in most need of your mercy.
0: The third glorious mystery, the descent of the Holy Spirit.
3: Holy Spirit, give to us an increase of your gifts and the grace that assures your presence in our souls.
0: Our Father, who art in heaven, hallowed be thy name. Thy kingdom come, thy will be done on earth as it is in heaven.
1: Give us this day our daily bread, and forgive us our trespasses, as we forgive those who trespass against us. And lead us not into temptation, but deliver us from evil. Amen.
0: Hail Mary, full of grace, the Lord is with thee. Blessed art thou among women, and blessed is the fruit of thy womb, Jesus.
1: Holy Mary, Mother of God, pray for us sinners now and at the hour of our death. Amen.
0: Hail Mary, full of grace, the Lord is with thee. Blessed art thou amongst women, and blessed is the fruit of thy womb, Jesus.

0: Blessed art thou amongst women, and blessed is the fruit of thy womb, Jesus.
1: Holy Mary, Mother of God, pray for us sinners, now and at the hour of our death. Amen.
0: Hail Mary, full of grace, the Lord is with thee. Blessed art thou among women, and blessed is the fruit of thy womb, Jesus.
1: Holy Mary, Mother of God, pray for us sinners now and at the hour of our death. Amen.
0: Hail Mary, full of grace, the Lord is with thee. Blessed art thou among women, and blessed is the fruit of thy womb, Jesus.
1: Holy

0: truth of thy womb, Jesus.
1: Holy Mary, Mother of God, pray for us sinners now and at the hour of our death. Amen.
0: Hail Mary, full of grace, the Lord is with thee. Blessed art thou among women, and blessed is the fruit of thy womb, Jesus.

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Blessed art thou amongst women, and blessed is the fruit of thy womb, Jesus. Hail Mary, full of grace, the Lord is with thee. Blessed art thou amongst women, and blessed is the fruit of thy womb, Jesus.

0: the Lord is with thee. 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
1: Holy Mary, Mother of God, pray for us sinners now and at the hour of our death. Amen.
0: Glory be to the Father, and to the Son, and to the Holy Spirit.
1: As it was in the beginning, is now, and ever shall be, world without end. Amen.
0: O my Jesus,
1: forgive us our sins, save us from the fires of hell, and lead all souls to heaven, especially those who most need thy mercy.
0: The fourth glorious mystery, the Assumption.
2: Dear Mary, Queen and Mother, let your Assumption into heaven give us the assurance and courage to be Christians in word and deed. Let us rise above the things of this world, so that our thoughts may be with you in heaven.
0: Our Father, who art in heaven, hallowed be thy name, thy kingdom come, thy will be done on earth as it is in heaven.
1: Give us this day our daily bread, and forgive us our trespasses, as we forgive those who trespass against us. And lead us not into temptation, but deliver us from evil. Amen.
0: Hail Mary, full of grace, the Lord is with thee. Blessed art thou amongst the women, and blessed is the fruit of thy womb, Jesus.

0: is with thee. Blessed art thou amongst women, and blessed is the fruit of thy womb, Jesus.
1: Holy Mary, Mother of God, pray for us sinners, now and at the hour of our death. Amen.
0: Hail Mary, full of grace, the Lord is with thee. Blessed art thou amongst women, and blessed is the fruit of thy womb, Jesus.

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Hail Mary, full of grace, the Lord is with thee. Blessed art thou amongst women, and blessed is the fruit of thy womb, Jesus.

0: Lord is with thee. 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Hail Mary, full of grace, the Lord is with thee. Blessed art thou among women, and blessed is the fruit of thy womb, Jesus.
1: Holy Mary, Mother of God, pray for us sinners now and at the hour of our death. Amen.
0: Glory be to the Father, and to the Son, and to the Holy Spirit.

0: Our Father, who art in heaven, hallowed be thy name, thy kingdom come, thy will be done on earth as it is in heaven.
1: Give us this day our daily bread, and forgive us our trespasses, as we forgive those who trespass against us. And lead us not into temptation, but deliver us from evil. Amen.
0: Hail Mary, full of grace, the Lord is with thee. Blessed art thou among women, and blessed is the fruit of thy womb, Jesus.
1: Holy Mary, Mother of God, pray for us sinners now and at the hour of our death. Amen.
0: Hail Mary, full of grace, the Lord is with thee. Blessed art thou among women, and blessed is the fruit of thy womb, Jesus.
1: Holy Mary, Mother of God, pray for us sinners now and at the hour of our death. Amen.
0: Hail Mary, full of grace, the Lord is with thee. Blessed art thou among women, and blessed is the fruit of thy womb, Jesus.
1: Holy Mary, Mother of God, pray for us sinners now and at the hour of our death.
0: Hail Mary, full of grace, the Lord is with thee. Blessed art thou among women, and blessed is the fruit of thy womb, Jesus.
1: Holy Mary, Mother of God, pray for us sinners, now and at the hour of our death. Amen.
0: Hail Mary, full of grace, the Lord is with thee. Blessed art thou amongst women, and blessed is the fruit of thy womb, Jesus. Hail Mary, full of grace, the Lord is with thee. Blessed art thou amongst women, and blessed is the fruit of thy womb, Jesus.
1: Holy Mary, Mother of God, pray for us sinners now and at the hour of our death. Amen.
0: Hail Mary, full of grace, the Lord is with thee. Blessed art thou amongst women, and blessed is the fruit of thy womb, Jesus.

0: of thy womb, Jesus. 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Blessed art thou amongst women, and blessed is the fruit of thy womb, Jesus.
1: Holy Mary, Mother of God, pray for us sinners now and at the hour of our death. Amen.
0: Glory be to the Father, and to the Son, and to the Holy Spirit.
1: As it was in the beginning, is now, and ever shall be, world without end. Amen.
0: O my Jesus,

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1: whose only begotten Son,

0: May the Divine's assistance remain always with us. In the name of the Father, and the Son, and the Holy Spirit.
1: Amen. 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

0: table on which tradition says St. Peter celebrated Mass. 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
1: This is your KLOJ weather forecast for Manhattan, Kansas. Today, sunny, high 99 degrees, heat index 111 degrees, south wind 5 to 10 miles per hour. Tonight, partly cloudy, low 80 degrees, south wind 5 to 10 miles per hour. Monday, mostly sunny, high 99 degrees, heat index 106 degrees, south wind 5 to 10 miles per hour.
2: The current temperature, 78 degrees.
3: Hey everybody, welcome to Catholic Bites in 60 Seconds. I'm Deacon Ryan Adorjan from the Diocese of Joliet in Illinois. With just over 4 months to go until the end of 20th grade, which means finally I will be ordained a priest at the end of 7 long years of seminary, I am ready to be done studying. And I find myself having to offer up my studies in a spirit of sacrifice for the people of God and for His Church. When he would come to Mundelein to talk to us, the former Archbishop of Chicago, Cardinal Francis George, would tell us that while we are here, our desk is our altar. And for that reason, I keep an altar cross on my desk to remind me that what I'm doing is offered up, maybe in a spirit of sacrifice, but is in fact bearing fruit. And if it's aligned to the Lord and in line with His will and done in a spirit of charity, it will bear fruit. So if you're struggling with your studies, I encourage you to remember, make your desk an altar and offer it up, not just for yourself, but for those who you will eventually serve with the knowledge you're gaining. With Catholic Bites in 60 Seconds, I'm Deacon Ryan Adorjan.
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9: 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Through Christ our Lord. Amen.
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Brothers and sisters, let us acknowledge our sins and so prepare ourselves to celebrate the sacred mysteries. I confess to Almighty God and to you, my brothers and sisters, that I have greatly sinned in my thoughts and in my words, in what I have done, and in what I have failed to do. Through my fault, through my most grievous fault. Therefore I ask Blessed Mary ever Virgin, all the angels and saints, and you, my brothers and sisters, to pray for me to the Lord our God.

A very blessed sixth World Day of Prayer, World Day for grandparents and elderly. And to all of our viewers, those of you who are grandparents and the elderly at home, you have a very crucial and indispensable role in the world, in the church, in your family, and to us. Don't forget to call your grandparents today if they're still alive. I wish mine were. If someone watched the way I spend my time, in my money, my energy, my love, what would they conclude is my greatest treasure? It's a good question for all of us to ask. Somebody would watch my life like a movie. What would they conclude about me? What is my greatest treasure? During the last 2 weeks, the Gospel of St. Matthew has been concerned about the kingdom of God and the kingdom of heaven. Perhaps hearing the word kingdom so much provokes us to wonder why the Lord uses it so much. And why does the Lord give us so many examples of what the kingdom of heaven is like? Maybe it's because the kingdom of heaven is inexhaustible. You can't speak enough about heaven. Years ago, Mother Angelica did a series on heaven. Why? Because she didn't hear it enough from the pulpit, from us priests. So she wanted to do a whole series talking simply about heaven. Why? Because that's where we want to be. That's our destination, eternal life. It never is talked about enough. No matter how many times we hear about the kingdom of heaven, it's never quite enough to quench our thirst. We are always left wondering what heaven will really be like. Could it be that this is why the Lord immediately asked his disciples, "Do you understand this?" Most of the teaching of the kingdom of heaven is told in parables. And throughout the Gospels, Matthew, Mark, and Luke, the word parable is used over 50 times. A well-known scripture scholar, Father Felix Just, Jesuit, defines parable as follows. At its simplest, a parable is a metaphor or simile drawn from nature or common life, arresting the hearer by its vividness or strangeness, and leaving the mind in sufficient doubt about its precise application to tease it into active thought. Aristotle maintained, the greatest thing by far is to have command of a metaphor. A metaphor is an object, activity, or idea that is used as a symbol of something else. He is drowning in paperwork. Example of a metaphor, simile. The example of how to deal with paperwork is being compared to drowning in an ocean of water. Another one might be he has a heart of stone. Not literally stone, but unfeeling. His words are daggers. Words deeply inflict emotional wounds. One metaphor I heard my dad saying growing up a lot was, "Let's get the ball rolling. Let's get this show on the road." Having a command of a metaphor always points to something greater. And basically, a parable always points us to something greater that was said.
Examples from nature are often used because of our familiarity. But again, they always point and direct us to the supernatural, to heaven, especially the gospel. Parables only take us so far, and they often leave us stumped. We can never fully exhaust the meaning. Last Sunday, we heard that the kingdom of heaven is like a mustard seed. Is heaven really as small as a mustard seed? What does the mustard seed have the capacity to become? The largest of all trees, where all the birds in the sky gather and find their rest, their home. Isn't that how faith starts in each one of us? Baptism, when we are brought forward by our parents, faith starts very small and increases all throughout our life. Small, but has the potential to increase. We also heard the kingdom of heaven is like yeast. What would happen if you would put a lump of dough in the oven without yeast? It would not rise. It would not become a beautiful loaf of bread. What is also required to make bread rise, besides yeast? Fire, heat. And without heat, the lump of dough, even with yeast in it, just remains a lump of dough. Imagine us as a big lump of dough. Unless we cooperate with the grace of God, unless we come in close proximity to God, the fire of the Holy Spirit, the fire of God's love, we cannot rise. We cannot transform. This is how essential the Holy Spirit is in the life of the Christian, coming near God. It's like we're near a fire. Today we heard the kingdom of heaven is like a treasure buried in a field, which a person finds and hides again. Out of joy, he goes and sells all that he has and buys that field. In the parable, the treasure buried in the field is unaffordable. In other words, we can never pay the price that God has paid for us, that price of redemption, that price of salvation, the price that he paid upon the cross. We can't pay the debt that he paid. Notice the treasure is found and hidden again, and the man goes and sells all that he has to purchase the field. The treasure buried in the field comes with the purchase of the field. The field is the metaphor for our own heart. And where does our treasure lie? Would we do anything to protect and safeguard that which has been entrusted to us, that treasure, salvation? The Lord uses another metaphor. The kingdom of heaven is like a merchant searching for fine pearls. When he finds a pearl of great price, he goes and sells everything he has and buys it. Pearls in the ancient world came to represent supremely valuable, the supremely valuable. Remember, Jesus said we should not cast our pearls before swine. The greatest possession we could ever attain is the Lord himself. Have you ever heard the story of Sister Clara Crockett, young woman who died in an earthquake tragically? And she would say about her relationship with the Lord that she would give the Lord a blank check every day.
when she would wake up, and she would sign it. And then she would allow the Lord to fill in the amount. Whatever you want, Lord. Whatever you ask of me, I will do. She signed the check. And this could be for any vocation in life. It could be in the priesthood, in the religious life, your married life, your religious life, your single state. You sign the check. You hand it over to the Lord every day. I will do whatever you want, Lord. Your will be done. The Lord Jesus has already paid the price. He has paid the ransom for your life. He has given his life for yours. He paid the price that was unpayable by human standards, by his passion and death and resurrection. And each one of us was worth purchasing. When we look at the cross and you hold a crucifix in your hands when you pray, it's a great practice to just simply hold a small crucifix in your hands and just look down at the cross. That my life was worth ransoming. I was worth the price that he paid, his death. Do you really believe that about yourself? That God loved me that much that he purchased me. That God so loved, put your name in there. That God so loved, Otis. That God so loved, Charlene. That God so loved, Sammy. That God so loved, Debbie. That much that he purchased me. On our small part, selling all that we have ultimately means, are we in a correct relationship with God? Do our possessions possess us, or do we possess them? It's a big difference. Us possessing things, or our things, our possessions, choking us, allowing them to possess us. King Solomon's disposition before God gives us insight into these examples of the kingdom of heaven. Solomon begs the Lord, "Give your servant, therefore, an understanding heart to judge your people and to distinguish right from wrong." The Lord gave Solomon his request. God said to him, "Because you have asked for this, not for a long life for yourself, not for riches, nor for the life of your enemies, but for understanding, so that you may know what is right, I do as you requested. I give you a heart so wise and understanding that there has never been anyone like you up until now. And after you, there will come no one equal to you." Solomon asked for an understanding heart to understand. Here's the principle in theology, fides quadans intellectum, faith seeking understanding. Having faith, submission to God, submitting our intellect, our will over to God, and in seeking understanding. Often we want to understand first and then have faith. I want to understand what's happening. I want to understand the mysteries of God. And then, God, I'll believe. Then I'll give my life over. Then I'll submit my life to you. But only if I completely understand it all. Faith comes first. Fides quadans intellectum. Submission to God. Trusting God. That's the gift of wisdom.
How easy it would have been for him to ask for comfort, for riches, for things of the world. No, he asked for an understanding heart. He asked for right relationship with God. And in having a right relationship to God, everything else falls into proper perspective. Wisdom and understanding heart allows Solomon to possess everything else in his life correctly. When we have wisdom and understanding heart, then everything else in our life, all of our possessions, don't choke us, don't possess us. We understand proper order. The same is true for us as Solomon. A right relationship with God is our greatest treasure. To be in a state of sanctifying grace, friendship with God, is our greatest possible possession this side of heaven. St. Teresa of Avila would say that the soul in a state of grace possesses heaven. That heaven is not some far-off distant place that we can share in heaven now. The richest person in the world is not who has the largest bank account. The richest person in the world is the person that possesses Christ.

0: Let us stand and profess our faith. I believe in one God, the Father Almighty, maker of heaven and earth, of all things visible and invisible. I believe in one Lord Jesus Christ, the only begotten Son of God, born of the Father before all ages, God from God, light from light, true God from true God, begotten, not made, consubstantial with the Father. Through him all things were made. For us men and for our salvation, he came down from heaven, and by the Holy Spirit was incarnate of the Virgin Mary and became man. For our sake he was crucified under Pontius Pilate. He suffered death and was buried, and rose again on the third day, in accordance with the Scriptures. He ascended into heaven and is seated at the right hand of the Father. He will come again in glory to judge the living and the dead, and his kingdom will have no end. I believe in the Holy Spirit, the Lord, the giver of life, who proceeds from the Father and the Son, who with the Father and the Son is adored and glorified, who has spoken through the prophets. I believe in one holy, Catholic, and apostolic church. I confess one baptism for the forgiveness of sins, and I look forward to the resurrection of the dead and the life of the world to come. Amen. Let us keep our eyes fixed on Jesus as we offer our petitions before the throne of God.
1: For the Pilgrim Church, that we may look towards the everlasting city, we pray to the Lord.
0: Lord, hear our prayer.
1: That the efforts of our Holy Father and of all bishops, priests, and deacons, may they be blessed as a battle for the salvation of souls by proclaiming the good news of God's eternal love. We pray to the Lord.
0: Lord, hear our prayer.
1: For the laity who exercise positions of leadership and authority in the world, that they may proclaim the gospel with their lives, we pray to the Lord.
0: Lord, hear our prayer.
1: For the return of fallen away Catholics, that we may share the Father's joy in welcoming our brothers and sisters who are lost and have been found, we pray to the Lord.
0: Lord, hear our prayer.
1: That our brothers and sisters of the choir of Our Lady of the Angels Chapel be always blessed in their beautiful service through sacred music, to the Most Holy Trinity in the Holy Liturgy, we pray to the Lord.
0: Lord, hear our prayer.
1: That the faithful departed may soon be with God, our Blessed Mother, and all the angels and saints, we pray to the Lord.
0: Lord, hear our prayer. For all grandparents throughout the world today, and for all the elderly, especially the elderly who have no one to visit them, we pray to the Lord. Lord God, you have prepared for those who love you what no eye has seen or ear has heard. Fill our hearts with your love, so that loving you above all and in all, we may attain your promises, which the heart of man has not conceived. We make our prayer through Christ our Lord.

Accept, O Lord, we pray, the offerings which we bring from the abundance of your gifts, that through the powerful working of your grace, these most sacred mysteries may sanctify our present way of life,

It is truly right and just, our duty and our salvation, always and everywhere to give you thanks. Lord, Holy Father, almighty and eternal God, for you so loved the world that in your mercy you sent us the Redeemer to live like us in all things but sin, so that you might love in us what you loved in your Son, by whose obedience we have been restored to those gifts of yours that by sinning we had lost in disobedience. And so, Lord, with all the angels and saints, we too give you thanks, as in exultation we acclaim.

To you, therefore, most merciful Father, we make humble prayer and petition through Jesus Christ, your Son, our Lord, that you accept and bless these gifts, these offerings, these holy and unblemished sacrifices, which we offer you firstly for your holy Catholic Church. Be pleased to grant her peace, to guard, unite, and govern her throughout the whole world. Together with your servant, Leo, our Pope, and Stephen, our Bishop, and all those who, holding to the truth, hand on the Catholic and Apostolic faith. Remember, Lord, your servants. And all gathered here, whose faith and devotion are known to you. For them we offer you this sacrifice of praise, so they offer it for themselves and all who are dear to them, for the redemption of their souls and hope of health and well-being, and paying their homage to you, the eternal God, living and true. In communion with those whose memory we venerate, especially the glorious ever-Virgin Mary, Mother of our God and Lord Jesus Christ, and Blessed Joseph, her spouse, your blessed apostles and martyrs, Peter and Paul, Andrew, James, John, Thomas, James, Philip, Bartholomew, Matthew, Simon, and Jude, Linus, Cletus, Clement, Sixtus, Cornelius, Cyprian, Lawrence, Chrysogonus, John and Paul, Cosmas, and Damian, and all your saints. We ask that through their merits and prayers, in all things, we may be defended by your protecting help. Through Christ our Lord. Amen.

our Lord Jesus Christ. On the day before he was to suffer, he took bread in his holy and venerable hands, and with eyes raised to heaven, to you, O God, his almighty Father, giving you thanks, he said the blessing, broke the bread, and gave it to his disciples, saying, "Take this, all of you, and eat of it, for this is my body, which will be given up for you."

In a similar way, when supper was ended, he took this precious chalice in his holy and venerable hands, and once more giving you thanks, he said the blessing and gave the chalice to his disciples, saying, "Take this, all of you, and drink from it, for this is the chalice of my blood, the blood of the new and eternal covenant, which will be poured out for you and for many for the forgiveness of sins. Do this in memory of me."

Therefore, O Lord, as we celebrate the memorial of the Blessed Passion, the resurrection from the dead, and the glorious ascension into heaven of Christ, your Son, our Lord, we, your servants and your holy people, offer to your glorious majesty, from the gifts that you have given us, this pure victim, this holy victim, this spotless victim, the holy bread of eternal life and the chalice of everlasting salvation. Be pleased to look upon these offerings with a serene and kindly countenance and to accept them as once you were pleased to accept the gifts of your servant, Abel the just, the sacrifice of Abraham, our father in faith, and the offering of your high priest, Melchizedek, a holy sacrifice, a spotless victim. In humble prayer, we ask you, Almighty God, command that these gifts be borne by the hands of your holy angel to your altar on high, in the sight of your divine majesty, so that all of us who through this participation at the altar receive the most holy body and blood of your Son may be filled with every grace and heavenly blessing through Christ our Lord. Amen. Remember also, Lord, your servants who have gone before us with a sign of faith and rest in the sleep of peace. Grant them, O Lord, we pray, and all who sleep in Christ, a place of refreshment, light, and peace through Christ our Lord. Amen. To us also, your servants, for those sinners, hope in your abundant mercies. Graciously grant some share in fellowship with your holy apostles and martyrs, with John the Baptist, Stephen, Matthias, Barnabas, Ignatius, Alexander, Marcellinus, Peter, Felicity, Perpetua, Agatha, Lucy, Agnes, Cecilia, Anastasia, and all your saints. Amid us, we beseech you into their company, not weighing our merits, but granting us your pardon through Christ our Lord, through whom you continue to make all these good things, O Lord. You sanctify them, fill them with life, bless them, and bestow them upon us. Per ipsum et cum ipso et in ipso, est tibi Deo Patri omnipotenti, in unitate Spiritu Sancti, omnes

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1: The current temperature, 81 degrees.
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0: Blessed are the merciful, for they shall receive mercy. 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
1: For those who cannot now receive Jesus in the Blessed Sacrament, we offer the following prayer. O Jesus, since I cannot now receive Thee under the sacramental veil, I beseech Thee with a heart full of love and longing to come spiritually into my soul, through the Immaculate Heart of Thy Most Holy Mother, and abide with me forever, Thee in me, and I in Thee, in time and in eternity, in Mary. Amen.

Let us pray. 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Grant, we pray, that this

sing. May God bless you with every heavenly blessing, make you always pure and holy in his sight, pour out in abundance upon you the riches of his glory, and teach you with the words of truth. 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
2: Welcome to Stories from the Heart. I'm your host, Sandra McDevitt. Today, the true story of a missionary in China who was shown by a Chinese man the exact image of the Blessed Mother that had been in his village for 200 years. Stay tuned to find out the amazing story of the image of the Blessed Mother revered by a village who wasn't even Christian anymore on another Story from the Heart.

The life of a missionary is a hard one. Father Leo had come to China with but one illusion on this point. He had looked forward willingly to the bodily privations, to the loneliness, the weariness, the discomfort. He could, with God's help, bear everything if only his labors and trials were crowned with success. He had imagined himself preaching to crowds eager for the truth, expending himself in giving instructions and administering the sacraments. In this dream of the life to be, his services had been called upon from every side. He had heard of the harvest awaiting the labors, of the souls that were deprived of the consolation of religion because of the scarcity of priests, and the days and weeks spent upon the ship had seemed to him interminable, so eager was he to begin his work. From the time he had arrived at his own district, his disappointment had grown. His own people were good, if not deeply fervent, but others, the pagans around, were simply indifferent. They were not opposed to him and his teaching. They ignored it. They didn't care. And by degrees, he began to lose heart. Perhaps this time, he may have wondered whether, after all, he had not mistaken his vocation in coming to the mission field. Did the reason of his non-success lie in the fact that his real work was undone in some quiet home parish? As he grew disheartened, so did his people. He visited the schools, but the teachers and children alike were affected by his despondency. And thus it was with other things, till he found his people so indifferent to everything not obligatory, that when the month of May came round, he wondered wearily if it was worthwhile decking a May altar and reciting the prayers he had done so joyfully the previous year. Coming in one evening from a long, hot ride, he had almost decided to submit to the apathy of his people when he found a letter from home awaiting him. "May will be beginning when you get this letter," wrote his sister, "and every evening when I go say the rosary before the altar, where long ago we used to pray, you and I, that Our Lady would accept you as her own missionary. Now, alas, alone, will think of you at your May altar, surrounded by your dear Chinese. And I will still pray that our dream of long ago may be perfected, that you may ever be Our Lady's missionary. But don't think that I am waiting until the month of May to pray for you. I do this every day." He dropped the letter, and his thoughts flew back over miles of land and sea, over the years that had passed since the days of which his sister spoke, when they were children together, and their great thought for the future had been that he should be Our Lady's missionary. Our Lady's missionary. And he had entertained the idea of letting her month pass by with no outward sign of his love, with no effort to encourage the devotion of his flock. Despite his fatigue and the lateness of the hour, he went out to the straw-thatched building that did duty as a chapel and set to work preparing a place of honor for the May altar. Returning to the house, he carried out a picture of Our Lady, which he had brought from home. As he went thus laden, a Chinaman passed by, stopping to cast a look of mingled curiosity and surprise at the picture in his arms. He was a stranger in the district, and Father Leo would not have given him another thought did he not notice that the man had followed him to the chapel door and stood watching every movement as he put the picture in its place. "By what name, O stranger," said the onlooker in a tone of perfect respect, "do you call the lady whom you honor as though she were an ancestor of your own?" "She is my mother," said the priest, "the mother of my God and my mother. Her name is Mary." "Your mother," said the man. "No, stranger, that cannot be. You are not yet an old man, and in my family, the picture of that lady has been venerated now for 200 years. "Then you are a Christian," cried the priest. "I am a Chinaman," replied the other, with the air of one who does not understand what has been asked. It took Father Leo some time to discover that the great-great-grandfather of this man, who had been a mandarin in Beijing, had brought to his home in a village that stood on the outskirts of Father Leo's district
a picture of Our Lady holding the infant Jesus in her arms. Whether the Mandarin himself had been a Christian was uncertain, for none of his descendants remembered any of his teaching. But though still pagan, they venerated the picture as a portrait of the Queen of Heaven, and once a year, in the month of August, exposed it for public veneration and carried it in procession like the rest of their gods. Father Leo's suggestion that he visit the Mandarin's picture was greeted with delight, and a few days later, he set out for the distant village with more eagerness and hope than he had felt for weeks. He was greeted with the delight by the Mandarin's clan and welcomed at the home of his newfound friend. There, in the place of honor, was an unmistakably Christian picture. A picture, as the owner had said, of the Queen of Heaven with her son in her arms. His testimony that the newcomer possessed and venerated a duplicate of their portrait made a great effect upon them all, an impression that was deepened by the assurance that in August all Christians celebrate a feast, the Assumption of the Queen of Heaven, just as they did. Seeing that he had gained their attention, Father Leo went on to tell the people of his conviction that their ancestor had indeed been a Christian. He assured them that it was the Queen of Heaven who had sent him to teach them, and that to please her, they ought to listen to the doctrines of Christianity. But so important a step could not be taken without due consideration, and a family council was held, to which Father Leo was admitted. Those opposed to the idea argued that several times foreign missionaries had come to the place wishing to teach their doctrines, their first stipulation being that the picture of Our Lady should no longer be venerated. Indeed, one of them had offered money to be allowed to remove the picture. And so for two reasons, Father Leo knew that Protestant missionaries had been in this field before him. First, they had not approved of honoring the Mother of God, and secondly, they had money to spend, where he did not. When these objections had been answered, those who were eager to know the truth made their plea. Father Leo claimed to be the servant of their venerated lady. He too venerated her, and it was in her name that he came to tell them more about her and her son. In all the years her image had been in their house, had she ever asked a favor of them? Was it not, rather, she to whom they were indebted? And the speaker went on to remind them how, when within the memory of all but the youngest present, a terrible fire had broken out in the village. A woman had been seen pouring water on the roof of their house, and that, though the flames rolled fiercely upon it, they were quenched at once. And while all their neighbors were rendered homeless, they and the house which sheltered the picture remained safe and untouched. Further back in time of their fathers, had not the whole district been devastated by cholera, except their house? Night after night, a woman and a child had been seen standing as though guarding the door. And there were many, not of the family, still living, who could bear testimony that they and others had been taken by friends to the venerated picture when they were stricken with the dread disease and had been cured at her intercession. Thus the whole clan was gained over to the cause of Christianity, and a petition was drawn up begging Father Leo to remain with them, to teach them and their children the way to honor the Blessed Lady truly, and through her to know the truth and the way to heaven. This, then, was what Father Leo had dreamed of. Almost an entire village eager for the truth. Fervent souls who asked for nothing but the doctrine and sacraments of the Church. The crown of success was before him, but withheld by reason of almost impossible difficulties. The village lay a day and night's journey from his nearest post. He could stay only a few days and begin the teaching, but a church, school, and teachers, a priest of their own, were needed. They were poor, but among them they promised ground for a church and a school. The building material and support of the mission, Father Leo was to supply. Inspired with fresh hope and energy, he would not allow that the new work was impossible. It was Our Lady's own mission. He promised to return soon with teachers
who would remain in their midst, and bade them pray that Our Lady might inspire her clients in other lands to help in making this, her mission, a permanent one. As he wrote homework, he thought of the dark day, not far distant, when his heart was heavy with weariness and hopelessness. He had been wanting in faith. He had been expecting too much. But instead of punishing him, God had given him, through the Blessed Virgin, this favor and this lesson. He redoubled his efforts and soon had the joy of seeing his fervor reflected in his people and the faith burning and spreading in his new district. And he found time to write the good news home and to make an appeal in Our Lady's name, not only for material support, but for prayers for his converts and for himself, that he might have the strength and grace to continue the work which he felt his sister's prayers had obtained light and renewed energy for him to begin. Now, the facts of this story were supplied to the writer, Alice Dees, by Sister Fielding in China. The picture was actually found in My Son by the Lazarus priest, Father Leo.

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4: This is a digital moment with Sandra McDevitt. Did you know where we got the names of the Blessed Mother's parents? The names of the parents were found in the Proto-Evangelicum of St. James, dating to 150 AD. Although excluded from the list of inspired books, their names are part of the historical tradition. The description portrays King David singing a prophecy to the boy Samuel concerning the Messiah to be born of Mary, daughter of St. Joachim and St. Anne. The child was to be named Mary. The Basilica of St. Anne de Beaupré in Quebec City is the most well-known basilica dedicated to St. Anne. On their feast day, July 26th, in honor of the grandparents of our Lord, do something special for your grandparents. I'm Sandra McDevitt for EWTN Radio.
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6: The current temperature, 85 degrees.
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7: Bombshell report.
8: 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This is manipulation of young and vulnerable girls and women. It is not medical care. It is not informed consent. This is really making me angry.
7: A pro-life medical professional says she was able to pose as a 13-year-old girl and receive abortion pills through the mail. Dr. Christina Francis joins us in studio. Going the extra mile. A new initiative seeks to keep expectant mothers on the road without breaking the bank. We'll explain. And don't discount the seniors. Pope Leo delivers a message of hope ahead of the World Day for Grandparents and the Elderly this weekend.

0: about the Eastern rites of the Catholic Church in communion with the Pope. 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
5: This is your KLOJ weather forecast for Manhattan, Kansas. Today, sunny, high 99 degrees, heat index 111 degrees, south wind 5 to 10 miles per hour. Tonight, partly cloudy, low 80 degrees, south wind 5 to 10 miles per hour. Monday, mostly sunny, high 99 degrees, heat index 106 degrees, south wind 5 to 10 miles per hour.
6: The current temperature, 92 degrees.
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4: Hello and welcome to Catholic Bite 60 Seconds. I'm Father Michael Nemchuk of the Archdiocese of Santa Fe, and today we're going to talk about the part of the Mass when we take off our masks. Toward the beginning of most every Mass, we Catholics do one of the most liberating things possible. The priest says, "Brothers and sisters, let us acknowledge our sins and so prepare ourselves to celebrate these sacred mysteries." And it's as if he said, "All right, people, the jig is up. Masks off, and admit to God, one another, and yourselves that you're not perfect." And that's what we do. We take off the heavy masks that we carry throughout the rest of the day, the rest of the week, the masks of how we'd like people to see us as perfect, strong, holy, whatever. And instead, we admit to God, to ourselves, and to everyone else that we don't have it all together. And only then, with our masks off and our sinfulness on the table, can we fully enter into worshiping the God who knows and loves who we are beneath the masks. I'm Father Michael Nemchuk, and this is Catholic Bites 60 Seconds.
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0: One of the things that we often think about in our spiritual lives is how to do something big for God. 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
9: This week, Jesus asks us to consider the value of our salvation. It's a crucial exercise because it allows us to see all of life from an eternal perspective. Is anything more precious to you than heaven? What has the strongest hold on your heart? Let's think about it next on Breaking the Bread. What is your new life in Christ really worth to you? Do you love His Word more than gold and silver, as we sing in this Sunday's psalm? Would you, like the characters in this week's gospel, sell all that you have in order to possess the eternal kingdom that He promises? If God were to grant any wish, would you follow Solomon's example in this Sunday's first reading, asking not for riches or long life, but for divine wisdom to know God's ways and to desire His will? The background for this Sunday's gospel is the rejection of Jesus preaching by Israel.
10: Hello, and welcome to Catholic Bite 60 Seconds. This is Father Rob Adams. We go to Mass every Sunday, or at least we're supposed to, and the Eucharist is supposed to be the source and summit of our Christian lives. But do we understand what's going on? And let's begin at the beginning of Mass. The first part of the Mass is the introductory rites. These include everything that happens from the entrance hymn to when we all sit down for the readings. And the Church says that these have two goals: to gather us as one and to prepare us for the rest of Mass. But it doesn't seem like we need to be gathered together as one. I mean, we're already gathered together in church. But we do need to gather our minds and our hearts as one to praise God together. And we also need to prepare for the rest of Mass. People prepare for things they consider important. For example, athletes practice before a big game. And if the Eucharist is important, then we too should prepare ourselves for it. And the introductory rites help us to do that. This has been 60 Seconds on the first part of Mass. Thanks for listening, and be sure to tune in next time.
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In the Chronicles of Narnia, Mr. Beaver describes Aslan in these words. "Aslan is the great lion." "Oh," says Susan, "I thought he was a man. Is he safe? I'd be nervous meeting a lion." "Safe?" says Mr. Beaver. "Who said anything about safe? Of course he isn't safe. But he's good. He's the king, I tell you." We like to tame Jesus with images that make him so mild, he's almost boring. Maybe we do that because we prefer a God who doesn't actually challenge us. But Jesus walked on water, appeared before his apostles in dazzling light. He told dead people to get up, and they got up. He's mighty. When you pray, don't hold back. Got dreams? Ask big. Angry? Yell to God. Got doubts? Tell him. Feel like a mess? Surrender your life to God. He can take it. He's bigger than you. He's the king, I tell you. This is Chris Fanning from RealLifeCatholic.com.

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3: This is your KLOJ weather forecast for Manhattan, Kansas. Today, sunny, high 99 degrees, heat index 111 degrees, south wind 5 to 10 miles per hour. Tonight, partly cloudy, low 80 degrees, south wind 5 to 10 miles per hour. Monday, mostly sunny, high 99 degrees, heat index 106 degrees, south wind 5 to 10 miles per hour.
4: The current temperature, 99 degrees.
5: Hello, and welcome to Catholic Bite 60 Seconds. This is Father Rob Adams of the Diocese of Lexington, and this is our second episode in the Walk Through the Mass. Today we're going to talk about the Liturgy of the Word, that is, the readings, the homily, the creed, and the petitions. Now, we don't have time to get into all the particulars, but I want to ask one fundamental question. Why do we do this at all? Sometimes the Liturgy of the Word can feel boring, almost like a kindergarten class where the teacher reads us a story and we all pretend like we're paying attention. But that's not what's really going on. You see, St. Paul says that faith comes through hearing. And when we hear the scriptures read and explained to us, we're not hearing Mary or Bob or Father John tell us a nice story. We're hearing God speak into our lives. And this is why the church has us pay attention in the Liturgy of the Word. This has been 60 Seconds in the Liturgy of the Word. Thanks for listening, and be sure to tune in next time.
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4: The current temperature, 99 degrees.
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1: Here's Father Joseph and Doug Keck. And welcome once again to Mother Angelica Answering the Call. 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

0: late 80s, throughout the 90s. And I'm joined by Father Joseph Mary Wolf, our chaplain here at EWTN. In doing so, great to see you again, Father.
1: And always good to be with you and to hear from Mother Angelica. Of course, this is really the fruit of her life with Jesus, that she came to know these answers to questions, people's deep questions, by her union with the Lord, that and her own struggles throughout life too, right? That she communicates, and we'll hear some of those too in some of these episodes, that she relates quite honestly some of the struggles of her own growing up.
0: Absolutely, and the charity that she shows to others. Mm-hmm. Some of the topics, baptism of desire, prayer in your deceased loved ones, intercessory prayer and confession. And first off, have a goal to not offend Jesus. Mm-hmm. Do you think people go out of their way to offend him?
1: Well, this person is talking about the struggle to overcome temptation, that they make some progress and then they fall. They make progress and they make fall. You know, we had our retreat recently, and our retreat master, Father Gallagher, who's just wonderful in their spiritual life, he had a photograph of a mountain that was snow-capped. And he gave the illustration that when a snowball gets started at the top, you can stop it with one finger. When it gets getting volume and velocity, it turns into an avalanche, and it just sweeps everything away. And so Ignatius tells us that temptations are most easily overcome at the beginning,
0: right,
1: with a finger, with that snowball at the top. And I think that's really good advice.
0: He made that point in his latest book. In fact, I did an interview with him where he made exactly that point.
1: Yeah.
0: I thought it was interesting. Mother talked about the idea of getting a hunk of grace or not getting it.
1: Mm-hmm.
0: Have you ever gotten a hunk of grace?
1: I'm sure I have, because the Lord is so generous and he knows I need it. You know, so, yes, and that confession is especially a way in which we get that hunk of grace, and the Lord strengthens us to overcome temptation that we're going to face.
0: Mm-hmm.
1: All of us are going to have temptation this side of heaven, but it's part of our being tested and proving and growing in our love of God.
0: Now, you knew Mother quite well for many, many years. Did she usually refer to the evil one as old Buster down there?
1: I've heard her say that before, but not that often. But she always had some kind of remark that would also bring a little smile to your lips too. But as she's bringing home the truth, right?
0: Absolutely.
1: So the evil wants our destruction.
0: Let's see what she has to say about having a goal to not offend Jesus.
2: Now we have a caller. Hello?
3: Hello.
2: Where are you from?
3: I'm from Florida.
2: Good. And what's your question?
3: I wanted to ask you, when you're doing all the right things, going to Mass, confession, and doing everything that is good, and then suddenly, I'm going to sin again. Here comes the temptation. And then when you do, you're frustrated, you're discouraged, and you're thinking, I was doing so good, and look what I did.
2: Mm-hmm.
3: And another question was, Do we ever become perfectly good? Is there a point in our life where we totally stop sinning and we do what's right?
2: Soon as you're willing, that wants to do that. See, what we don't understand is when we pray, we expect this hunk of grace, crunk, right here, right there, and I'm changed. The grace is there. The grace is there every time you go to confession. Not only do you get forgiven of sins in confession, you get a grace, special grace, to be stronger the next time. See? Now, the people fall and they repent, and they fall and they repent. But you have to get to that point through prayer that you understand what you're doing. You don't have to fall one day after another over and over and over again. You can say no. And going to confession often, which some of you don't do, gives you that strength to say, no, I'm not going to do that. Another thing is you have to have a goal. People who diet have a goal. What is it? I want to lose 20 pounds. That's your goal. Now you see a piece of pie, you let it go. Another piece of pie, you let it go. Another piece of cake, you let it go. Boom, here comes the chocolate. A big, fat chocolate. Now, you know bang. You lost your goal. You lost your goal. We must all of us have a goal of not offending Jesus, not offending the Father, the Spirit. That's really, we're talking about mortal sin. You don't hear about that much anymore. Mortal, what's that? You know it's mortal sin. Don't give me that. I don't buy all this forgetfulness and loss of memory that everybody seems to have when it comes to sin. Even though you have a temptation against the commandments or against the will of God for you, you must answer that and go, let it go. You can't have one foot in God's kingdom and one foot in the other kingdom. That you can't. You can't live that way. You know, I want to have sympathy for you because we all fall into venial sin, imperfections, weaknesses, and we have to be sorry and determined. And if we fall again, we go back to confession. That you have to do. But if you're asking me, is there a time when you don't have temptations? No. Mm-mm. When the enemy sees you've conquered one, he'll come up with something else. He hates you. He wants you down there because he hates you. There's no love in him at all. Why you listen to him? You know, if people listen to God as readily as they listen to old Buster down there, they all be saints fast. Real fast. You're listening to the wrong man, gang, whatever. They don't love you. They want you in hell forever. Why you listen to? Think of that. Think of that when you have a temptation.
0: And next up, our next topic, intercessory prayer and confession. Do you see them tied together in your experience, Father?
1: Yes, and this person's really asking about what is the value of our prayers and our sacrifices for others. Well, Fatima, of course, taught us that, Our Lady telling the children to pray and to make sacrifices for sinners. And think about that Christ's work continues through his body, preaching, teaching, healing, delivering, and redemptive sacrifices. Our prayers, united with Christ, have a value to benefit souls.
0: Absolutely. And I think one of the things that Mother focuses on so nicely here is the healing aspect of the sacrament mm-hmm. of confession, not to be afraid of it. And also, and I think people may be still doing this. Remember when it became popular? Well, instead of going to confession, you write your sins on a piece of paper.
1: Yeah.
0: You know, light them on fire and they mm-hmm. go up in smoke. But not really.
1: Thankfully, I think that's kind of passed away. And, you know, I think that's one of the services we provide here for the diocese. We have confessions here in Irondale and as well as Hanceville, both places, and many, many people take advantage of that. And we're seeing young people returning to the sacraments too, which is encouraging. So, yeah, it's a great blessing. It's one of the healing sacraments together with anointing of the sick and heals the deepest part of our souls that nothing else can.
0: Right. I hadn't really thought about the fact that so many people probably from outside the general area here rely on mm-hmm. the friars for confession.
1: And we have had people who are viewers of EWTN from states away mm-hmm. who will travel because they know us. And so they feel comfortable in coming to us, and we're delighted to be able to hear their confessions.
0: But I do know that once they've come to you, they never come back to see you. They're saying, is Father Anthony here?
1: That's right.
0: So let's see what Mother has to say about intercessory prayer and confession.
2: We have another call. Hello?
4: Hello?
2: Hey, where are you from?
4: Brobridge, Louisiana.
2: Good. And what is your question?
4: We say penance and mm-hmm. prayers. Would they make up for other people's sins?
2: Yeah, sure. It's a very good thing to do. That's intercessory prayer. See? Prayer, the scripture says prayer and fasting. That's all kind of fasting. You know? We can fast for our temper. It's a lot harder than fasting from candy. What's candy? You know, even if you fast enough, your stomach shrinks and you don't even feel hungry anymore, you know? Isn't that true? But fasting from things that really cause you to sin, that's something else, see? Confession removes sin from our souls and gives grace back to us. One of the big problems today is there are not enough people, not enough priests hearing confessions, you know? And let me tell you something, sweetheart. Writing your sins on a piece of paper and having somebody burn them does not take them away. That's the biggest fallacy there could be. What you're saying is if I put it down and I burn it, that's absolution. No, no, no. That is a farce. You don't depend on that. If you have a sin on your soul, and you should have the privilege of going to confession. We can't say venial sins up here and mortal sins back there in the box. That's a terrible thing. You violate somebody's conscience. You can't do that. So please, please, go to confession. That takes away your sin. Now, confession is a healing sacrament. See, you just go in there and get rid of something. You're healed also. And you get the grace to be stronger the next time. See? Prayer now is what you do for a penance. It says, well, you say five Our Father. You say, well, what's five Our Fathers? In the eyes of God, it's great. It makes up for your sins. Now, you can pray for others. You must pray for others. We have to pray for each other. We need each other's prayer. And we need to pray to the church triumphant. See, you have your favorite saint. You have Our Lady. Pray. Say, sweet mother, my mother, my father, my sisters and brothers, my friends are not going to the sacrament. They are sinning. They don't know. They say, pray for them for light. I think one of the greatest evils in today's world is we don't know we're doing something wrong. That's the problem. People live together and they don't know it's wrong. Nobody tells them. I'm telling you, it's wrong. You endanger your soul. See? So you need to pray for your relatives, your friends, your neighbor, all sinners. It's a nice, beautiful ejaculation our dear Lord gave Sister Consolata Bertrand. Jesus and Mary, I love you. Safe thoughts. It's very simple. Oh, it carries a lot of weight. So intercede for the whole world. Pray for our Holy Father. Pray for our priests, that they have the strength and the courage to be holy priests.
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7: In the Gospel for this Sunday, Jesus describes the kingdom of God using two parables. One, a treasure in a field which a person finds, goes and sells all that he has, and then buys. And in the second, the kingdom of heaven is compared to a pearl of great price, which someone goes and sells all that he has in order to buy. I think it's really refreshing to hear Jesus describe the kingdom of heaven and relationship with God in such positive terms. Many of us today feel a little bit deflated when it comes to our faith, and many struggle to make the faith relevant to their children and their friends. Isn't it marvelous to hear our Lord describe the faith as a treasure worth buying at the price of everything that we have, or a precious pearl worth more than all of our possession? And the lives of so many saints bear witness to this same truth. Men and women through the ages who have sold everything that they have in order to give their lives to God unreservedly. Maybe the fact that the main actors in the parable today had to sell everything that they had in order to purchase or procure this wonderful treasure shows us that our faith needs to be won from the inside. Too many times we demand that God prove things before we believe them, or we insist on staying on the outside of our faith in order to judge whether or not it's worthy of our assent. But faith doesn't work this way. Love doesn't work this way. The promise the church makes to us about faith is that we will understand after we believe, and that we will appreciate after we begin to love. God offers us the truth of his salvation as a fine treasure and a precious pearl. Let's not be afraid of selling everything we have, and so discover its great value.
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0: And thank you so much for staying with us. Part two of Mother Angelica answering the call. Doug Kecht along with Father Joseph Mary Wolf. Let's dive right in, Father, with the topic prayer and your deceased loved ones.
1: I thought this was an excellent teaching Mother gave on praying for our deceased loved ones. Well, what if they're in heaven? What if they're in purgatory? And Mother really gives a very nice, clear teaching here that I think people are going to find helpful and encouraging because we've all lost loved ones. And she talks about the accidental glory. She gives a great illustration what that is. It's like a boost, if you will, of joy that this person experiences and your prayers for them should they be in heaven. But if they're in purgatory, of course, our prayers benefit them as well.
0: Right. And what I thought was nice, too, she talks about the fact that in this particular case with this person, he was talking about whether should I go through the Blessed Mother, do I go to the Lord directly? You know, that's not a, you don't have to worry about any of those things. And she also talks about you could pray to your father and for your father. So to that deceased person and ask them, you know, pray for them directly, for them, and at the same time pray for them through other intercessors.
1: Exactly. And the Catechism says our prayer for them makes their intercession for us effective. So Mother talked about the reality the poor souls do assist us when we are praying for them and assisting them with our prayers, that they too are able to pray for us and assist us in our particular needs.
0: Right, and I think I remember hearing to some degree that if you're praying for those holy souls in purgatory, that what do you think they're doing for you when they get to heaven?
1: Exactly. So now you have a saint in glory who's especially grateful to you and helping you to get there to join them also in eternal light of heaven.
0: Very good. Let's see what Mother has to say about prayer and your deceased loved ones.
2: Now, we have a call. Hello?
10: Hello, Mother.
2: Where are you from?
10: My name is Keith. I'm calling from Palisades Park, New Jersey.
2: Wonderful. And what is your question?
10: Mother, I wasn't going to call tonight, but as I was sitting watching the program, a thought came to my mind. And the question was this. A couple of weeks ago, my dad died. And what it is that I guess what I want to find out, perhaps from you, is should that change at all, perhaps, when a loved one passes away, how we should pray? I mean, for instance, in intercessory prayer, we might pray to the Blessed Mother, to pray to the Lord. And I guess it's a very joyful experience because I love my dad very much. And to know that he's gone to be face-to-face with the Lord, you couldn't ask for better blessing than to have a parent go on. And I feel his presence, and I feel very, very peaceful and very loved. And I just wanted to find out from you how we should work that in prayer. I'm going to hang up now, but I just want to say I love you very much, Mother.
2: Thank you, dear.
10: Take care of yourself.
2: Thank you. I will. Well, we can pray, and we should continue to pray to our dear Lord and to his wonderful and our wonderful Mother. That should not change. You can pray to your Father and for your Father. See? I hope that he went straight to heaven. We don't know that. See? If he is in purgatory, you can pray for him. And he, in turn, will pray for you. If he's in heaven, you can pray to him. You can ask him either way. See? The poor souls in purgatory are great intercessors. Don't forget that. They're powerful before the throne of God. And they have seen God, and they know Jesus. They know all the things in this psalm that they probably never knew before. If he's in heaven, you pray for him in heaven, he gets what we call accidental glory. What's accidental glory? Well, the degree of glory is set to death. You can't merit after death. Your will is set. However, let's say that accidental glory is like this. I look out the window in the morning and I see a gorgeous sunrise. I mean, the sky is orange and red and breathtaking. Well, I'm looking at that, and what happens to me? I get wonder in my heart over the power of God. Gone. There it is. You had it. It did something for you. It's gone. That's accidental glory, which the blessed can receive. Doesn't increase their merit, doesn't increase their degree of glory, but they, boom, they know you prayed for them. And they, in turn, pray for you. And that's true of the poor souls in purgatory, see? If someone's in purgatory, then whatever prayer I say, they get that closer to Jesus, that closer to going into heaven. And you can pray both ways. If your heart feels that your Father is with the Lord right now, fine, fine. Pray to Him, but you cannot say, well, I'm only going to pray to my Father. No. We pray for all those in purgatory. They're saved. That's one of the joys in purgatory. I made it. See? No more worry, buddies. You don't need to worry. You're there, and you're on your way. I think purgatory is a great place. I don't particularly want to go there, but... But I think it's a great place. I really do. It's for all of us that didn't quite make it. You know? We love God, but yeah, mezza. So, it's a wonderful, and I would pray for him, I would pray to him. But you have to keep going to Our Lady and her son, Jesus.
0: And closing out this week's program, we have a question about the baptism of desire. We kind of hear about that on and off. Why don't you explain it?
1: Yeah, and this is a difficult, painful question.
0: Right.
1: Having lost 3 children through miscarriage, a very painful thing. Sometimes people don't realize how painful that is. But thankfully, we featured some wonderful new initiatives for women and their husbands who have lost children through miscarriage, and some wonderful apostolates now that are serving that need and helping people through that process of healing. But I think, you know, the bottom line that the church teaches is that Jesus said, let the little children come to me. We know that he wants the salvation of all. And the church says, we entrust them to the mercy of God. Well, that's a good place for them to be.
0: Right, absolutely. And I know there's a discussion, even Mother brings up the idea of limbo, which was posited as a possibility because people were afraid, well, if my child wasn't baptized, then they can't possibly go to heaven. But that idea of desire themselves and for you, for what you would have done for them.
1: Mm-hmm. Because you think about that as well, when the infants are baptized, it's the will of the parents for that child to receive this grace. And so it's through their faith that that child receives a gift of faith through baptism.
0: Right, and of course, even Mother talks about the Holy Innocents, thinking back to what Herod did.
1: Mm-hmm.
0: And of course, those children in her mind absolutely have to be in heaven.
1: Right.
0: Because they're holy.
1: Mm-hmm. So we trust in God's mercy, and we entrust them to the mercy of God.
0: And let's see what Mother has to say about baptism of desire.
2: We have another call. Hello?
9: Hello?
2: Hey, where are you from?
9: Warwick, New York.
2: And what is your question?
9: Oh, first I want to tell you that I love you very, very much.
2: Thank you.
9: And I hope that I brought you a lot of joy with those rosaries that I sent you made from pressed roses.
2: Is that the one, the ladder rosary?
9: No, it was made out of rose petals.
2: Oh, yeah,
9: just
2: yes.
9: Just for you.
2: I know.
9: Thank you. And since you love roses, I figured they're perfect for you.
2: Oh, they're beautiful. Thank you. Now.
9: Okay, my question is that... I got pregnant 5 times, and every time I entered my 5th month, I would lose my child. What happens to those babies? Where do they go? I mean, they just do whatever they do at the hospital, and you go home feeling, you know, it's a feeling you live with forever.
2: Yeah. Well... You know, there's the church teaches there's a baptism of desire. Theologians in the past came up with the limbo. Well, we don't know. It's not a doctrine. You can believe it or not believe it. I would think, for example, we have one big feast every year, the Feast of the Holy Innocents. They weren't baptized, except they died because the wicked king was looking for the Messiah. And they were killed for that reason. And we celebrate their feast, their saints, the Holy Innocents, we call them. You can have an opinion about that. I think all aborted children went to heaven. There's no reason to have an abortion, though. It's a sin for you, no matter what. But I think those people were like the holy innocents. They're victims of somebody or other people, many people's idea of, I don't know, world population. I don't know what they got. So I would think if they were in limbo, boy, that's a happy place. Wouldn't you be willing to stay here if everything was perfect? Oh, come on, you would. Yeah, if everything here was perfect, the weather, you were happy, you had all these children, you love them, they love you. How many of you say you wouldn't be happy here? Everybody would, see. So whether it's limbo or heaven, you have children. You want to pray to them, and I hope you named them. If you had five, then you have five children. I know you went home kind of empty and disappointed, but you still have five children. And that's what's so wonderful. You do have five children. And you want to pray to them and ask them to help you.
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1: The year 787 AD. Decades of confusion and unrest pertaining to the veneration of holy images have now reached a breaking point. Some Christian faithful have been accused of confusing material images with God Himself and revering them in a way that only God deserves. Roman authorities respond unjustly by...
2: This is Franciscan Media's Saint of the Day for November 9th. Today we celebrate the dedication of St. John Lateran Basilica. If asked the name of the Pope's main church, you might be tempted to respond St. Peter's Basilica. Actually, it's the Basilica of St. John Lateran, the cathedral of the Diocese of Rome, where the Bishop of Rome presides. As such, this church is the spiritual home or mother church of all Roman Catholics. Today's feast recalls the original dedication of the Basilica in 324, when the Emperor Constantine donated land he had received from the wealthy Lateran family to the church. The first structure built there and its successors suffered fire, earthquake, and the ravages of war. Still, St. John Lateran remained the church where popes were consecrated until the 14th century, when the church building and the adjoining papal palace lay in ruins. The present structure was commissioned in 1646. One of Rome's four major basilicas and most imposing churches, St. John's has a towering facade crowned with 15 colossal statues of Christ, John the Baptist, John the Evangelist, and 12 doctors of the church. Beneath its high altar rests the remains of the small wooden table on which tradition says St. Peter celebrated Mass. There's more about the saints along with inspiration and Catholic resources at our website, saintoftheday.org. From Franciscan Media, this has been Saint of the Day.
3: This is your KLOJ weather forecast for Manhattan, Kansas. Today, sunny, high 99 degrees, heat index 111 degrees, south wind 5 to 10 miles per hour. Tonight, partly cloudy, low 80 degrees, south wind 5 to 10 miles per hour. Monday, mostly sunny, high 99 degrees, heat index 106 degrees, south wind 5 to 10 miles per hour.
4: The current temperature, 98 degrees.
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6: Hi, I'm Doug Keck, and welcome once again to the Catholic Sphere. You know, each week we bring you an insightful discussion on the latest issues facing the Catholic Church and the culture we live in from a theological perspective. Today we're asking, is confession really good for the soul or just another Catholic guilt trip? Joining us for today's conversation, we have EWTN's Vice President of Theology, Colin Donovan. He's coming to us from our theology studio. Up next, we have prolific author and host of EWTN's Open Line Tuesday, Father Wade Meneses, also host of multiple shows on EWTN and Spots. He joins us from Kentucky. Next up is host of EWTN's Open Line Monday, Father John Trigilio. Again, multiple programs and spots over the years here on EWTN. He joins us from New Jersey. Great to have this August panel here to discuss the topic of confession, one of those things that it seems like in the church a lot of people think they don't need. But let's ask about that. We'll start off with you, Colin, on the whole idea of confession. Why do we need confession? Doesn't God know my sins? And why should I go to a man to have them forgiven when I can talk directly to Jesus?
7: Well, I guess as the non-priest here, I can look at it from my point of view, you know, and that is I feel we need confession. We need to relieve ourselves of our burdens, especially the offenses against others. We often have the opportunity to do that personally, to apologize to people for things we've said or things we've done, or the state makes us apologize for things we've stolen or other actions we've taken. But the whole point of confession is it's suited to our human nature. And the thing about the incarnation and redemption is it's putting on our human nature, saving us in our human nature, and perpetuating that work in the human nature of the ministers of the church. Mm-hmm. And so it gives us the surety when we go and we hear those wonderful words, I absolve you from your sins in the name of the Father and the Son and of the Holy Spirit, that what Christ promised us is made certain. Now, that doesn't mean that if we, you know, we turn to God and we ask His forgiveness on our knees, whether as Catholics or Protestants or others, and you know, we're contrite because we know we have offended him, that he can't give us the grace and forgiveness outside the sacrament. It doesn't mean that at all. Mm-hmm. But the church was put into the world to be a sign of the our salvation, as the Second Vatican Council mm-hmm. taught, a sacrament of Christ. Christ came to save us. The church is his sacramental mm-hmm. sign in the world, the mystical body mm-hmm. that is carrying on that work. And so in the sacrament of confession, we can imagine that it is Jesus himself saying to us, I absolve you from your sins. And that is such, for those who have experienced it,
8: right.
7: especially those who have been away for a long time, that's such a wonderful thing to hear.
8: Right, absolutely. Let me ask you, Father Wade, since we talk about this being the sacrament of healing and, you know, tying into the anointing of the sick, why do you think so many people are afraid of confession, thinking it's a judgmental period?
9: I think it's because there's some shame involved. Mm-hmm. The whole thought of having to say your sins out loud to another, even if it is an official cleric of the church, acting in persona Christi and in persona Christi capitis, there could be some personal intimidation in that regard. Mm-hmm. I think it's important to remind our listeners as well that when it comes to venial sins, you know, because we're often asked, well, can't I go straight to God for my sins? I think it's important to remind our listeners that, well, for venial sins, we certainly can. Mm-hmm. But for mortal sins, the ordinary channel remains this beautiful sacrament of healing, the sacrament of confession, the sacrament of reconciliation, also called the sacrament of conversion in the Universal Catechism. And so if one goes regularly, faithfully to the sacrament of confession, let's say once a month, say in honor of the First Friday devotion to the Sacred Heart of Jesus, is a nice time to remember, oh, First Friday, First Saturday in honor of the Immaculate Heart of Mary, it's time to go to confession. Mm-hmm. If they go faithfully once a month, the hope is that they will only have venial mm-hmm. sins to confess, precisely because they go so regularly. But otherwise, I think it is because of the intimidation factor, shame, fear, and sometimes, sadly, Doug, it's because confessions simply are not offered with enough frequency at the parish right. level. Mm-hmm. And I think that needs to be addressed as well. I think pastors and their associates really need to look at that.
8: Mm-hmm. That's a good point, because many times you can go to a church and they're like rushing to finish up the last couple of people because it's backed up right before Mass.
9: Yeah. Yeah, yeah. This is why I'm a big advocate of like confessions on a Wednesday evening mm-hmm. where there's nothing before those confessions, there's nothing after those confessions right. as far as parish activity goes. And it's a full 90 minutes or at least an hour right. on a Wednesday evening. And everybody knows that at the parish. And it gives them the time to go an additional time during the week.
8: Right. So let me ask you, Father Trigilio, that the idea of a serious sin, a mortal sin, you know, if the only reason you really need to go to confession absolutely is for that, but it's virtually impossible to commit, then why do you need to go to confession? Or is it happening more often than we're led to believe?
10: Well, Doug, I wouldn't say it's virtually impossible to commit. I like using analogies that some of the saints have used. If we look at the health image, medicinal, you know, people know the distinction mm-hmm. between a benign tumor and malignant tumor. Mm-hmm. And, you know, when you have a malignant tumor, you want it cut out as soon as possible. You don't mm-hmm. want it to spread. And mortal sin is exactly the same thing. And so far, you know, it's deadly to the life of grace in the same way a malignant tumor would be deadly to the body. And I don't know anybody who's even going to say, oh, I'm comfortable with a benign tumor. No, you don't want that either. So as a devout Catholic, mm-hmm. we shouldn't want venial sin or mortal sin. Right. And it's not enough to say, well, I'm only going to go when I absolutely positive have to. Well, we have people who go for regular checkups, whether it's to mm-hmm. the dentist or to their doctor. You want to have a heads up on things. You want to be on top of your condition. So if we use it as a benefit, as opposed mm-hmm. to this is traffic court, you know, or this is Perry right, Mason. Right. I've been now accused of something. See yeah. it in a positive light that, you know, God's grace is going to heal you and mm-hmm. strengthen you.
8: Right. Kind of like preventive medicine, which is very popular. Yeah. In the secular world on these things. So, Colin, let me ask you the idea of the venial sins. I remember Teresa Avila mm-hmm. talking about the idea that those are the little sins that break down the walls that lead to the serious sins.
7: Right. You can, you know, it's not as a cumulative thing. If you commit a certain number of venial sins, you're suddenly a mortal sinner. Mm. But rather, it's this, you know, sort of the institution of me starts to break down if I very easily fall into sins unrepentant and, oh, that's not a big deal, a little white lie here, a little that, a little the other thing. Mm. These are the things which they break down our organism, our resistance to the disease of sinfulness, if you will. And so that's what they do for us. And so they we should have what's been called the devotional confession in our life, that periodic confession monthly, such as Father Wade suggested. We also know that people who have the opportunity, I understand that Pope John Paul II would go every day, but he was mm-hmm. the Pope. He probably felt he needed a lot of guidance. I doubt he had mortal sins, mm-hmm. but he needed that grace of the sacrament to persevere in that monumental office that he had. Mm-hmm. And so our lives are different, but we try to find those opportunities to take advantage of the sacrament. Because it's a very important thing humanly, as I tried to note earlier, and that is that materially, we're body, soul, and spirit, mm-hmm. or body, soul, and grace, presumably. But our makeup means we have emotions, we have, obviously, the material element in us. And so this has to be knit back together. The fall disrupted that. This is the penalty of that sin. We have to knit it back together, and that's the part of the of healing. And it can be done to a certain extent by science. You know, if you have emotional issues, a psychiatrist or psychologist can be of help to you. A medical doctor, if you have issues, say, with, you know, not being able to control your impulses because your brain is off kilter or something like that. Mm-hmm. There are solutions to those kinds of things. But the purely spiritual issues, that dynamic which makes us human mm-hmm. and not animal, those can only be treated by a spiritual remedy, and the sacrament is precisely that remedy.
8: So let me ask you, Father Wade, and maybe I'll, Father Trujillo as well after. Well, what do you say to a person who says, well, I go to Mass on a regular basis, I go to confession, maybe I go once a week, maybe I'm just once a month, but, you know, in a sense, the priest is kind of alluding to me maybe being overly scrupulous, or, you know, maybe why am I coming and repeating these sins when they're really not big deals, or, you know, you shouldn't be so hard on yourself.
9: Sure. Well, we want to partake of the sacrament frequently. We've got to remember that confession is one of the two of the seven sacraments total that can be received over and over and over again with much frequency, along with the Eucharist. And why is that? Why does Holy Mother Church give us these two out of the seven with so much frequency? Well, because these are the two sacraments that sustain us in our daily vocation and state in life, whether single or married or a consecrated religious, active or contemplative, you know, the retired grandparent, the working grandparent, the university student. These two sacraments sustain us. And Holy Mother Church, the Bride of Christ, knows that. So they are there at our disposal. So it is a beautiful practice to partake of confession frequently, even weekly, provided, as you intimate, mm-hmm. Doug, that it's not leading one towards scrupulosity or keeping one in scrupulosity if they are already there. So mm-hmm. scrupulosity, just a very cursory definition, is mm-hmm. is seeing sin where there is no sin, mm-hmm. or seeing a mortal sin when in reality it's just a venial sin. And I don't mean just a venial sin, because that's right. bad too, as Father Trujillo intimated, but it's certainly less than a mortal sin. Or scrupulosity can also be this, seeing a venial sin when in reality it's just a daily fault or weakness. Mm-hmm. So we want a balance of how we view our lives personally, how we view the church's teaching in regards to mortal and venial sin. Mm-hmm. And if one feels that they are leaning towards scrupulosity, then it is good to pull back from confession so frequently and share that with your confessor, who hopefully mm-hmm. is a regular confessor, mm-hmm. because then he knows you, that you're dealing with this particular issue of scruples or scrupulosity. Some who are scrupulous, they'll church hop or confessional hop on Saturday afternoons and keep going to a different one, and they're not helping themselves at all mm-hmm. in that regard. You know, I love St. Thomas Aquinas' definition regarding the body-soul composite of the human person. He says, we don't have bodies, we are bodies, mm-hmm. and we don't have souls, we are souls. Mm-hmm. That's how intimate and intricate the body-soul compositeness is in the human person, the psychosomatic right. makeup of the human person. So as Colin just stated so wonderfully, that confession is the spiritual component of that healing and the ridding the sin of the primary faculties of the soul, the intellect, the will, the memory, and imagination, right. to heal those areas of the soul, the spiritual aspect of the human person. So this is why right. Confession is one of the sacraments of healing, along with the anointing right. of the sick, because of the body-soul compositeness. And I dovetail right. back around to this point that I just said, because the scrupulous person should understand that confession should precisely be healing them, not making them more scrupulous.
8: Right, right. Yeah, so no ghost in the machine from a Catholic right. perspective. Now, yeah. to you, Father John, same kind of question if you had somebody who is in that same situation.
10: Well, I would say, as Father Wade made very clear, frequent confession is good. You can always take things to an extreme, but mm-hmm. I say to my parishioners when I was a pastor for 16 years, look, you make a daily examination of conscience. That's like every day. A lot of people have to check their blood pressure. They check their blood glucose. They check their temperature. That's a daily thing for many people. And then once a week or every couple weeks, you know, you go to confession, you have the professional look under the hood, so to speak. And I even came up with for a bare minimum, I call Jiffy Lube spirituality. It's like every 3 months you get your oil change. Every 3 months minimum, you go to confession.
8: Mm-hmm. Okay. Well, let me ask you a question. All of us, obviously both of you are priests, but let me just ask you this question. So how is confession different in your mind, being on one side of the confessional box and the other?
10: Oh, that's an excellent question. As I tell the seminarians, I've been teaching at the seminary for 12 years, the best confessor is a man who confesses himself. Mm-hmm. So you cannot be a real effective confessor unless you're also a good penitent. So going to confession yourself regularly, frequently, helps you. Because then when you're in the box and you're hearing people's sins, you know, the compassion shows in your voice and in your and the advice you give, because you yourself know that it's a spiritual struggle out there, opposed to just saying, oh, well, do 3 Hail Marys, do 4 Our Fathers. Yeah, there's that component, but just the way in which you speak to the person mm-hmm. with compassion and understanding and saying, you know, I know it's not easy for you to be here, but you're here. And, I think Pope Francis had a wonderful analogy. Mm-hmm. You know, it's like the people in the foxhole, when you call for the medic, you know, you're there specifically to heal them. That's your job. You're not there to go on and give spiritual direction and, you know, psychoanalyze people. But specifically, you're there to absolve the sins. But that doesn't preclude giving a few words of counsel, advice, and encouragement.
8: Right. And Father Wade, you on the same question.
9: Yeah, ditto. I would say it's precisely because a priest himself, as a confessor, regularly partakes of the sacrament of penance that he's able to aid the penitent so well, regardless if the penitent is another priest, a fellow brother priest, or whether the penitent is a married person, a widowed person, elderly, young, a single person. It doesn't matter. You're able to assist others precisely because mm-hmm. you partake of the sacrament. You yourself have benefited from it. One thing I like to say, Doug, mm-hmm. when I'm preaching our parish missions on the road, and I'm at a parish a week at a time, and confession comes up in the various talks, I like to tell my listeners, look, at the least, I like to recommend, this is Father Wade now, I like to recommend confession at least once a month.
8: Right.
9: But for us priests and consecrated religious, I like to recommend at least once every 2 weeks. Why? Because we are on the front lines of battle, right. so to speak. Mm-hmm. We're the ones, the clerics, the consecrated religious, active and contemplative, who are on the front lines aiding others to draw mm-hmm. closer to Christ precisely because of our consecrated state or our state of ordination mm-hmm. and as priests. And this is important. And I say the same thing to the consecrated religious sisters who are able to give counsel or who are powerhouses of prayer as contemplative nuns. We need confession a little more often precisely because we are on the front lines of battle.
8: Right. So let me ask you, Colin, somebody might say, I don't know where the church came up with this idea of confession. Was it in the Old Testament? Where did this show up?
7: Well, certainly it's previewed in the Old Testament with the various sacrifices that had to be made if you had cultic violations, violations of the religious laws. Mm-hmm. We see an example of that when the priest didn't want to help the Samaritan because they don't want to touch a corpse or something. This made them ritually impure. It wasn't a sin, but it made them incapable of the acts of cult, which simply means worship, that they were called to do. So we see that preview there. We see the Day of Atonement when the goat was sent out carrying the sins of Israel out into the desert. And this has been seen by the church down the centuries as being representative or prophetic of Christ, that Christ is the one who takes our sins upon him and he takes them out definitively. Now, that doesn't mean, he came and that's it's done. No, the work has to be continued. Somehow people have to acknowledge their sinfulness. They must turn to him and they accept his forgiveness. And how is that to be done? The very first thing he did to the apostles in appearing to them on Easter night, he said, "Peace be with you. Whose sins you shall forgive, they are forgiven. Whose sins you shall retain, they are retained." Mm-hmm. That does two things. He came to make peace between the Father and humanity. He now anoints the apostles to bring that peace to others. And this is done by reconciling them as he has done in thoroughly and completely, but individually in their human state, in the condition in which they are. And he does that because the words say, "Whose sins you shall forgive, they are forgiven. Whose sins you shall retain, they are retained." That implies oral confession, because is a priest to say, "Oh, you look like a naughty one, you're out. You look like a good one, you're in." Mm-hmm. No, the penitent has to say what it is that they are sorry to God for, and then the priest can decide, okay, they're sincere, I will absolve. And I can't speak for our fathers, but I think 99.9% of the time that's exactly what they do. So there's finally one other aspect of this, and that is that in the forgiveness of the sacrament, it is definitive. Mm-hmm. But there is a recommendation I read early on in my life from one of the saints or in spiritual authors. When you commit a mortal sin, even before confession, you turn to God and you make an act of perfect contrition, such as the one that is used in the confessional or others that are in Catholic prayer books. Mm-hmm. Because we can be reconciled before the sacrament. It's obliged because Christ puts it on us by a precept, those words in the gospel. But the Father forgives the moment we are repentant. And so that perfect contrition wins immediately that forgiveness. And so when we commit mortal sin, immediately that you recognize that you've done that and that you admit that you've done it.
8: Great point. After all, God is, I think Thomas said something, God is not constrained by the rules necessarily that he might want the church to implement, in people's contrition. Let me ask you, Father Wade, he used the term perfect contrition. How can anybody make a perfect contrition? What does that mean?
9: Yeah, I like to ask people, does perfect contrition mean your hands are perfectly folded and your head is slightly turned to the side and you're looking up to heaven and when you say the prayer? And no, that's not what perfect contrition means. It means that you're mostly sorry for your sins precisely, capital P, precisely because they have offended God. Right. And then secondarily, you're sorry for your sins because of what they threaten you with, either temporal or eternal punishment, based on venial or mortal sin, where imperfect contrition reverses that. With imperfect contrition, you're mostly sorry for your sins because of the punishment they threaten you with, and only secondarily because they've offended God. So again, if one falls into mortal sin, as Colin just said so wonderfully, and the church does indeed teach this, that don't wait for the sacramental confession to say you're sorry. Make that act of perfect contrition, making it clear to God that you're mostly sorry for that mortal sin because you have offended him. And I think that's very, very important. All this really is summed up in regards to the frequency of the sacrament, how we view it, etc. Number 1470 of the Catechism, I just feel the need to share this. It's basically saying how you treat confession now in this earthly life while still living says a lot about how you view your particular judgment when you die. Listen to this. Number 1470 of the Catechism. In this sacrament of confession, the sinner, placing himself before the merciful judgment of God now, anticipates in a certain way the very judgment to which he will be subjected to at the end of his earthly life. So in other words, if you kind of poo-poo confession right now while still living on earth, what does that say about how you view your particular judgment? It doesn't say too much good about that. But if you embrace confession now and love the sacrament and want to partake of it frequently, that says a lot about how you view your particular judgment when you die and will meet Almighty God.
8: So let me ask you, Father Trujillo, a more practical question. What happens if you go to confession someplace and somehow it comes out that the priest doesn't have faculties in your diocese? Was the absolution valid? I mean, most people don't know, but if it came up, I guess they might wonder, you know, am I really forgiven?
10: Well, for it to be a valid confession, the priest does need to have the proper faculties. That's why a priest just coming off the street, you know, if he doesn't have faculties, they would not be a valid sacrament. Now, if you don't know that he doesn't have faculties, you go in good faith, then ecclesia assumes that the church supplies. But if you have any question, or if you know for sure this priest isn't certified, and that doesn't mean he's not valid ordained, but in addition to being ordained, I have to have the authorization of my bishop. And if he pulls that away, no other bishop can supply that.
8: And that's because you get your faculties from the bishop. He's the one who has the faculties.
10: That's right. Directly from my bishop. It's universal. I can go anywhere. But I have to also be cognizant that an individual bishop could say, no, you don't have faculties in my diocese. Now, it's presumed
8: that
10: the priest
8: is in the box. You sound like you speak from experience, but that's okay.
10: I'm not going to go into that further. But and you don't want to card the priest and say, where's your credentials? But priests have to take this serious. Now, in danger of death, there's the wonderful thing I want to point out. Mm-hmm. In precolo mortis, if you're in danger of death, priests can absolve anything, any sin that you've committed, because you're on the verge of possibly, God forbid, going to hell. So if in danger of death, even a priest who's been thrown out of the priesthood can hear your confession validly, but that's only in danger of death. It must be imminent and seeing that this is a practical thing. But normally speaking, the priest must have faculties to hear confessions in the confessional.
8: Right. So even if a father left after I did my confession and he decided he didn't want a priest anymore, it still counts.
10: It still counts. All the weddings, all the sacraments he celebrated would be valid. It's not retroactively, but in the future, it's the same with weddings. If I don't have faculties, all those weddings would be invalid as well.
8: Well, you can get a comedian to marry you, maybe like they recently did.
10: Well, Father Guido Sarducci, I think, recently passed away or something. I don't know.
8: Ah, see, at least he looked like he had faculties. Let me ask you one question, because you included it. Something called the reserve sin. What's a reserve sin?
10: Yeah, reserve sin, I know some people get confused about that. It's the reserve penalty. Certain sins are so grave that they need to be remitted by the Holy Father. So, for instance, someone who desecrates the Blessed Sacrament, a priest who violates the seal of confession, if he tries to absolve a person he's had a sexual sin with, somebody is consecrated a bishop without papal mandate, that's automatic excommunication.

0: seal, or if someone attempts to ordain a woman, that's an automatic excommunication and it's reserved to the Holy See. It's just a way of reiterating, because excommunication is meant to be medicinal. It's to get someone to say, oh, I regret that. I'm going to now recant and repent.
1: Right. Very good. Father Wade, wrapping up the show with about a minute to go. How about a charge from you to somebody out there who hasn't been to confession in a while?
2: Oh, I would ask them to trust in the mercy of God and to make a good examination of their conscience. They can get a wonderful examination of conscience from the Fathers of Mercy website, fathersofmercy.com. We have it there in both English and Spanish. Examine it for about 10 or 15 minutes at the most, and go to confession and let the priests guide you. Let the priests know that it's been a while since you've been to confession, however many number of years it's been. And just take the examination of conscience in with you, but having looked at it ahead of time, of course, before you walk into the confessional. But take it with you, already pre-pencil marked, there's a light little pencil mark of the ones you want to say out loud from that examination of conscience. Let the priest know up front it's been a while, and just let God walk you through it.
1: Right. And Colin, 20 seconds, no online confessions, I guess, right?
3: No, certain things can't. You can receive a blessing over the air, but you can't receive forgiveness of your sins over the air or by wire or any other means. It's an experience of Christ's forgiveness, and it must be with a person who is representing Christ to you, and immediately so.
1: 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Thank you so much again, Colin, Father Wade, and Father Trigilio for being with us.
4: Hello, and welcome to Catholic Bite 60 Seconds. Today, I'm going to talk about the cathedra, which is the chair that you see in every cathedral. It's where the word cathedral comes from. The name of the church comes from the chair. Now, when Jesus taught, he usually taught seated out in the crowd. We see in Matthew, now when he saw the crowds, he went up on a mountainside and sat down. Or in Luke, he got into one of the boats, then he sat down and taught the people from the boat. The method of teaching was always seated, and the same thing happened for the apostles and for those who followed him. They taught seated, and soon enough, that position of seating became a symbol of their authority, which had been passed from Christ through the apostles to the bishops down to today. And so each church that has a bishop assigned to it has his ceremonial chair, representing his teaching authority, which comes from the apostles. That's the end of my 60 Seconds. We'll catch you next time on Catholic Bites 60 Seconds.
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13: The current temperature, 100 degrees.
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16: A warm welcome to all of you joining us in the United States and the world over as we celebrate our 30th year. One of these days, I'm going to get a big 30 right behind me, but I may have to wait a while for that one. I hope you have a great evening. If you'd like to comment on the show, send me an X post. I'm at Raymond Arroyo and at Arroyo Grande Show on YouTube. He is the United States Ambassador to the Holy See. He found himself in the headlines recently after the Pope made history by visiting a U.S. embassy where Ambassador Birch and his family hosted the Pope for a July 4th dinner. For more on the relationship between the Trump administration and the American Pope,
17: please welcome Ambassador Brian Birch to the program. Brian, thanks for being here. Now, you spent years building up Catholic Vote, which some of our viewers will be more than familiar with.

0: KLOJ weather forecast for Manhattan, Kansas. Today, sunny, high 99 degrees, heat index 111 degrees, south wind 5 to 10 miles per hour. Tonight, partly cloudy, low 80 degrees, south wind 5 to 10 miles per hour. Monday, mostly sunny, high 99 degrees, heat index 106 degrees, south wind 5 to 10 miles per hour.
1: The current temperature, 101 degrees.
2: Hello and welcome to Catholic Bites 60 Seconds, where 2,000 years of faith and tradition is explained 1 minute at a time. This is Father Kyle Mano from the Diocese of Rockford, and today I'm going to talk about being blessed. At Mass we hear, blessed are those called to the supper of the Lamb. But what does it mean to be blessed? The original Greek word is makarios. Makarios translates to happiness, but it doesn't refer to an emotional state, but rather a state of being in a privileged place. In fact, a couple of years ago, I was on a mission trip to Africa, in a remote village with no clean water and barely enough food to eat. After Mass one Sunday, I asked the people what truly makes them so joyful. And they said, family and God. You see, the poorest of the poor see how truly privileged they were to be able to consume the God of the universe in the Eucharist. So today, sit down and recognize your true blessedness, that you have received God and that divinity truly lives inside of you.
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8: Welcome back to the Word on Fire Show. I'm Matthew Petrusik, Senior Director of the Word on Fire Institute and the host of the Word on Fire Show. Thank you for joining us. From Bishop Barron's very first social media post close to 20 years ago, he and Word on Fire as a whole have recognized that the online world is a rough and tumble place. While most over the years have interacted with our content with charity and respect, even if they disagree, there's always been a gallery of trolls who traffic in insults and profanity and are only interested in taking pot shots at the ministry rather than engaging in conversation. And so it goes. That's just part of the price of entry into the digital world, especially when evangelization is your goal. The internet culture, however, seems to have taken a dark turn recently. Whatever limited restraint people used to show in their online interactions seems to have evaporated in a toxic cloud of mob fueling and mob fueled rage, replete with distortions, deceptions, and sometimes even explicit calls for violence. Exacerbated by the rise of the use of AI, bots, and anonymous accounts often based in foreign countries, it is increasingly difficult to know with whom you are engaging online or what their motives are. And sadly, physical threats from online sources are now also something we must take very seriously. So how should we move forward from here? Is it still possible to make evangelical headway in this increasingly noxious online environment? Here to discuss the challenges and possible solutions to the current state of the online world is Bishop Robert Barron. Bishop, welcome back to the studio.
9: Hey, Matt. 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

Glory be to the Father, and to the Son, and to the Holy Spirit, as it was in the beginning, is now, and ever shall be, world without end. Amen.

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4: Hello and welcome to Catholic Bites 60 Seconds. This is Father Conrad Murphy of the Archdiocese of Washington, and today I'm going to be talking about peace. We all have heard the phrase, we all know the word, we've heard of Christianity as a religion of peace, and it is. But what does it actually mean to have peace? Peace is not just the cessation of conflict. It doesn't mean that everyone just doesn't fight each other. No, peace is a good and active thing. It's the proper ordering of society to God. Everyone acting together in justice, and everyone acting together to fulfill the will of the one who made us. So peace is a fruit of charity, which is the love of God, and which binds us together with God and in proper order with all those around us. So true peace can only come from God, who gives us his peace in charity. That's the end of my 60 Seconds. We'll catch you next time on another episode of Catholic Bites 60 Seconds.
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9: The current temperature, 101 degrees.

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1: Good evening and welcome back to the Journey Home program. I'm your host, John Mark Grodi, here at EWTN. And once again, we have this great privilege to come together to hear a story of faith and conversion. We're joined tonight by Dr. Monique Roux-Beroux. She's a Catholic revert. She came back to the church around 2012, and she's now a pro-life OBGYN, and her website is naturalwomenshealth.com. Really honored to have her here tonight to share her story. Monique, thanks for being here.
2: Thank you so much for having me.
1: Well, it's a privilege to have you here to share your story. As you mentioned, and we just mentioned on the cue card here, you've always been Catholic, but we've got a story to tell of how you kind of came out and found your way back. And now you have a lot, you're in the medical profession. You have a lot of interest in the church's teachings on, you know, the body and how that's part of our faith. So excited to dig into it with you tonight.
2: Yeah, it's a really interesting story. And for me, it's a beautiful path that just shows how God can take any person, and no matter where they believe they are, he can always help us to reach a completely different space, a completely different level. I was born into the Catholic faith. Yeah. I have beautiful parents who love the Catholic faith. They took us to Mass every Sunday. They would have us say the rosary. They taught us all of our prayers. I come from a long line of people who were ardent Catholics, wow, who truly believe their faith. But sometimes you can be a Catholic and just be a check-the-box Catholic. You know, you get used to going to Mass every Sunday because that's what you're trained to do. You would never think about missing the sacrament, but it's literally just a portion of your week where you spend that time in reflection while you're in Mass, maybe hearing the readings, and then you go on with your day. And the rest of your week is kind of separate from your

0: faith. And that was really how I was living my life for a long time. And I really believe that I was what you would call a cafeteria Catholic, one who kind of picks and chooses the types of aspects of Catholicism that you want to participate in. And it wasn't that I wasn't given the opportunity to truly grow in my faith. I mean, I went to a Catholic school when I was in high school. It was in Canada, so it was like a Catholic public school, but there were teachers there who were trying to teach us the truth. I ended up going to a phenomenal Catholic university, University of Dallas, where they 100% teach you the truth. I was a part of the Collegium Cantorum, a Latin a cappella choir where I was singing just beautiful liturgical songs. But in the midst of all of that, I believed I was a good Catholic simply because I went to Mass on Sunday. But I did not have a true relationship with Jesus Christ. I did not truly embrace or understand the sacrifice that he made for us. I did not truly recognize his true presence in the Eucharist. And even though I might have in passing heard of the Eucharistic miracles, it really didn't hit home as to what that meant. That, like, our Lord and our Savior, everything that he went through on Good Friday for us, you know, all of the torture that I don't think I could ever even handle 1 millionth of what he did for us. But he did all of that willingly and accepted all of that burden just so that we would have an entryway into heaven. And when that really hits you, when you truly understand the level of sacrifice, then nothing else really matters, you know?
1: I appreciate you sharing that, Monique, about just as you said, not through anyone's fault and not through lack of opportunity. Sometimes in a young person's life, it just doesn't land. And there's a mystery of grace there, right? God never wants us to stray. But, and yet in his providence, sometimes like it just doesn't land, even in, and that can be, I think, you know, it's a challenging, you know, thing for parents, right? Because we're trying to do what's best for our kids, right? We also know that it might not land. But it can also give us hope and comfort too, that even when our children, it doesn't seem to click for whatever reason when they're young, there's a mystery there. But God loves them. He's always pursuing them, even, you know, more than we can. He loves them more than we do. And as you mentioned at the beginning too, God works through our circumstances, our particular personalities. And so he's always working. And so we can have that hope when we pray for our young people and our family members. I want to back up for a moment. Where did you grow up?
0: So I was born in Canada. I was born in Calgary, and then my family shifted to the States. So I grew up in Texas for a while, and then my parents sadly got divorced. And so my mom moved my brother and I to Sri Lanka and lived in Sri Lanka for many years. But then the war kind of got pretty bad, and it was unsafe for us to be there. So then my mom sent us back. So then I was in Texas for a little while more. Ultimately went to Canada for high school, and then I came to University of Dallas for university and stayed on.
1: So when you got to University of Dallas, was this still at this time, you would say you were still, like you said, would consider yourself a good Catholic, but had it not yet clicked still?
0: It had not clicked. So I went to University of Dallas. I felt like I was a good Catholic, graduated from University of Dallas. I went on to medical school. And then I ended up in residency. Along the way, I met an amazing man. We got married. He was also, I would say, probably a cafeteria Catholic at the time, so we were evenly yoked. And ultimately, we got married, and about 10 years into our marriage, we were blessed with two beautiful boys, and then we were in the midst of, I was pregnant with my third, which, my daughter Elise. And in that time, it was probably the most stressful time of my life. I was studying for my OBGYN boards. I was married. I was pregnant, so all the hormones of pregnancy. our marriage was kind of in a rocky place. He was trying to study, I was trying to study. We were doing all of these things and not really, we were more like two ships sailing in the night, just trying to accomplish all of the things. And our relationship was kind of in a place of breakdown. And it was that moment when I realized that our marriage was actually in dire straits. And I had always been kind of a very happy-go-lucky, optimistic person and easy to smile and easy to get along with people. But that was really the first time in my life that I felt like I had entered into a period of darkness. And in that moment, I realized that I had this humongous hole. And the only individual who could possibly fill that hole turned out to be Jesus.
1: Yeah.
0: And when he filled that hole, I realized that I didn't need anything. I didn't need anyone. All I really wanted or desired at that moment was to have this really intense relationship with God. And when he entered, like truly entered into my life and made himself known, I wanted to know him, love him, serve him in every aspect of my life. And I realized that it wasn't that I didn't love my husband. It wasn't that I didn't love my children or my work or anything else, but they all became bonuses. And it was like, I choose to love you guys. And if something happened and I was separated from you, I would be so sad. But my life wouldn't end because I would still have Jesus. And I would still be able to find peace and calm and tranquility in the midst of that.
1: Yeah. Well, let's back up for a moment and talk a little bit about, again, because presumably you'd never left the Catholic Church in this time, you and your husband. So talk a little bit about what your faith, because you mentioned earlier sort of a cafeteria Catholicism. What did your faith life look like? And then when this happened, how did that actually happen that you came to know Christ in terms of what did you read or what did you see or what would give us a little bit of that progression?
0: The progression, absolutely. Yeah. So as I mentioned, growing up as a Catholic, I would do all of the things you're supposed to do, right? I would go to Mass. I would, you know, go to confession. I would think about, you know, okay, these are the things that I need to get off of my soul. But I would never spend time really thinking about why we were taught what we were taught or why the church asked us to do things in a certain way, why we were to believe what we believed. And I think along the way, as I was just practicing like a typical Catholic, none of that really impacted me. Like the sacrifice that Jesus had made didn't really impact me. It was very much like, okay, he did this for everybody. And I never once thought that he wasn't God or that, you know, the Catholic Church wasn't a beautiful, you know, thing. However, I didn't see myself having that personal connection with him. Mm-hmm. And it didn't impact me immediately. But along the way, you know, there were many things in our lives that started to break down. If you don't have the right kind of priority, placing God first and then your spouse and then your kids and then everything else, it tends to fall apart. And so along the way, I think what happened was initially the relationship with my husband was beautiful because it was just both of us. We just had to focus on one another. We were constantly feeding one another. We loved one another. Every bit of ourselves was focusing on making sure the other one was well fed, well cared for, feeling loved. And then as children began to enter into this relationship, then as a mom, as I see so often with my patients even, your instinct is to sacrifice everything for that innocent child who can't care for themselves. So you place that child at the very top of the pyramid and you pour everything that you have into that child. And then your husband goes to the side, God goes to the side. And it's literally, you're walking through life turning to God when things go bad, but God isn't the primary focus of your life.
1: Right.
0: And then your spouse, at least my spouse definitely was not the primary focus of my life. Then we added in child number two, and once again, he got displaced even further. And then child number three in my womb. Now it's kind of like, listen, if you don't have a diaper that needs to be changed and you can feed yourself, you're on your own, you know? So that ultimately led to a point where our relationship had broken down to the point that we were literally, he was so busy studying. He had developed another set of friends. I was so busy as an OBGYN resident and trying to study for these board exams. Yeah. We did not have the time to connect to one another. We were not serving one another. We were just focusing on paying the bills and getting the children cared for.
1: It's so interesting, the ways that we use to image some of these concepts. I mean, you kind of used a pyramid, in terms of like, okay, well, the order of loves here, like who's at the top, right? And it's interesting that, like you said, when our priorities are out of order, C.S. Lewis, I think it was, that said that if we put second things first, then we destroy both first and second things, right? In a way that we don't anticipate, when we begin to let God slip from the top of our priority list, right? And other people take that. In the end, we discover we don't actually know how to love them when they're kind of out of the right context. And what's interesting too about, it just hit me as you were describing that, is that when we put other people, especially other people who need us, at the top of that priority list, that's a real inversion of God doesn't need us, right? We put him at the top of that list. We put him first as our creator, but he doesn't need us. He gives it to us fully. And so there's something that is rightly ordering and purifying about having God at the top, where he doesn't need you. He chooses fully, freely to love you into existence and to sustain you. And it's almost like that then purifies our other loves when we place God at the top. Anyway, sorry, I just wanted to...
0: No, that's a great point.
1: Yeah.
0: And so ultimately what happened was our marriage completely, we were on the brink of divorce. And God brought people into my sphere that just introduced me to all sorts of different resources to try and help to salvage our marriage. And as I read about other couples who had gone through very challenging times and how their lives and their marriages had been saved. And I reflected on the impact of the divorce that my parents had unfortunately walked through and how that changed kind of the trajectory of myself and my siblings and how we relate to other people and personally, for sure, how I relate to conflict and how I am able to talk things out with some people, but not with others and all of that. It was just really interesting to see how important that idea of putting God at the center of everything was. Yeah. And for me, when I realized the impact that divorce would have on my children, when I finally realized the impact that divorce had had on me, then I knew that I had to do absolutely everything to try and save our marriage. And through the grace of God, I mean, I think there was a lot of need for forgiveness and for compassion and for learning to talk to one another and learning how to communicate our thoughts and our needs and our desires. And ultimately, he saved our marriage.
1: At this point in your marriage, how much did the fact the church's teaching on marriage sort of play into the discernment, into the struggle? Or was that something that you took seriously at that point? Or was that more of kind of the picking and choosing?
0: I did take the sacrament and the promises that we had made very seriously. And for me, I knew that it was not just my husband and myself, but it was a bond that we made with God.
1: Right.
0: And so I was not willing to break the promises that I had made to God. And so I really wanted to fight for that, to honor that promise.
1: Yeah, yeah. But like you said, you know, we can believe that, and that's a very, I think, a great gift to the church from God through the church to us that helps us sustain marriage, is that we have this belief. Okay, this is a sacrament. There will be grace here. God will help us. But as you said, it often takes kind of discovering, oh, I need to learn to communicate. Yes. I need to learn, yeah. You know, I need to, there's baggage I need to get over. There's a lot of growth that has to happen often. And we don't discover it until a crisis brings it up.
0: Absolutely. Yeah. And I think that that process of understanding exactly who you are, mm-hmm. and taking ownership for your part in the breakdown, and mm-hmm. not just trying to blame the other individual, yeah. for the mistakes that have been made, was really critical for me,
1: yeah.
0: to be able to own everything.
1: Yeah.
0: But it was such a gift.
1: Yeah.
0: Because that breakdown in marriage is ultimately what led me to want to, in some way, pay God back. When he renewed our marriage, I really wanted to do something to kind of show him gratitude. And I wanted to do something that was completely outside of my box.
1: Well, let's take a little break there. Yeah. And then we'll come back and hear about how God kind of used that and moved you to the next steps in your journey. So we'll be back in just a couple minutes. So please stay tuned to hear the rest of Dr. Monique Roux-Beyrou's story. 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

0: Welcome back to the Journey Home program. We're entering the second half of our hour tonight, speaking with Dr. Monique Roubiroux. She's a Catholic revert. She grew up Catholic, but as we're hearing in her story, it was actually through a crisis in your marriage that really caused you to kind of rediscover your faith. And so we were just talking about that when we left off. And so, you know, backing up just a tiny bit here, you know, you mentioned before the break that part of what was on your heart when you guys were considering divorce, when it was, you didn't know the way forward, was you were also reflecting on how that had impacted your life. And so what did you mean by that in terms of the effects of divorce on?
1: So honestly, yeah. At that time, when my parents went through their divorce when I was a kid, mm-hmm. for me, it was almost like a gift in that there was no more fighting. There was no more upset or screaming at home. There was just this sense of calm. And at the same time, there was a sense of uncertainty because financially things were different. But I had to kind of embrace that idea that the divorce was a good thing for us for many, many, many years. But in the midst of this conflict with myself and my husband, somewhere along the way, somebody gave me a book. I think it was called The Divorce Busters. And when I read that, it talked about traits of children who have gone through divorce. And it was different things like when you're in conflict with somebody, you tend to shut down. You don't want to really engage in the conflict. You don't want to have the conversations. You would rather just skirt the issue and put it to the side and not deal with things that could bring up conflict.
0: Because right. of where it might lead.
1: Exactly. Right. Yeah. So there's very little conflict resolution. There's very little being able to be 100% authentic about who you are and what your true desires are. And also just taking complete ownership of every word that comes out of your mouth. And also understanding that you play a role in all of this in the relationship.
0: Yeah.
1: And to be willing to forgive, but also to be willing to be, to ask someone to forgive you
0: right,
1: for the
0: right.
1: things that you have done incorrectly. Yeah. So when I realized that children of divorce are more likely to have divorce in their own lives, they're more likely, when you're a child of divorce, you don't have that home base. Like I remember one thing when my parents both got remarried, I didn't feel like I had a place to go to for Christmas or for Thanksgiving. It was, oh, am I going to go to dad's place or am I going to go to mom's place? Or you lose that, oh, this is my room. This is my safe space. This is where we always go. This is where, you know, every family reunion, mom and dad will both be there. They'll be getting along. You know, all of those sort of things are missing.
0: It just, I wonder, maybe this doesn't resonate with you. But just as, you know, the divorce then has these ripple effects in terms of how children then maybe subconsciously see marriages and relationships
1: Absolutely.
0: And the underlying fears, I wonder if that even maybe, again, in a very subtle way affects then, you know, the faith journey in the sense of, well, I'll have this kind of like nice relationship with God, do the Catholic thing, whatever, but I don't really share my heart with him.
1: Yes.
0: I don't want to go deep because maybe he won't actually love me in the end.
1: Yeah. There is that definite, when you get married to somebody, you should be completely united. You should be able to completely bare your soul with this person. They should know absolutely everything about you. They're the first person that you should want to share everything with. But sometimes when you come from a place of brokenness, you want to put this facade on where you're giving the best version of yourself and you're not willing to share
0: right.
1: all of the brokenness.
0: Yeah.
1: And that hesitation to actually truly share authentically exactly who you are and how life has impacted you is a very challenging thing, mm-hmm. to be so vulnerable. But I praise God for the challenges that we walk through.
0: Right.
1: Because if it wasn't for that moment in time, if it wasn't for that breakdown, we wouldn't be where we are today. I'm married to the most amazing man on this world. He is such a fantastic father and husband, and he has walked his own faith journey as well. And we are in radically different places from where we began. Yeah.
0: Praise God. Praise God.
1: Yeah, it's just such a huge blessing.
0: What were some of the things, you know, coming out of that time period, what were some of the things that were that helped, you know, to in terms of repairing the marriage, but also and then rediscovering your faith in that time?
1: I think there is something to be said about the people that you surround yourself with in life.
0: Yeah.
1: And so during that time, God brought very Christ-centered individuals into my life. Even in studying for my boards, there was a beautiful Christian woman who I remember we would quiz each other from states apart and getting ready for this test. And then she would talk to me about marriage and all of these things. And she shared a lot of resources with me. And that was really instrumental in helping me to understand that people in far worse places had actually saved their marriages. So I had hope. Yeah. And hope is such an important thing, right?
0: Amen.
1: In
0: Amen.
1: Life.
0: Yeah. Encouragement, right?
1: Yes.
0: We give courage to another person
1: yes.
0: when they're in a hard time.
1: Absolutely. Yeah. And then meeting other women who were interested in being vulnerable and sharing their lives stories with me and praying for me and allowing me to pray for them. It was just a beautiful, beautiful time and a very encouraging time for me to see God working in lots of different people's lives and to just witness the miraculous nature of what he does on a day-to-day basis in people's lives. It was so beautiful. So all of those things led me ultimately to decide to do something completely outside of my box, which was pray outside of an abortion center. And
0: now, why was that so outside of your box?
1: It was so outside of my box because although I had gone to University of Dallas, I had seen people praying outside the abortion center. In my mind, the idea of standing outside of an abortion center and telling somebody what they should or shouldn't do, in my college years, that was a part of the cafeteria Catholicism where I could make a choice for myself and I wouldn't do that personally, but I couldn't tell somebody else what they should or shouldn't do.
0: Right.
1: And then I had read Abby Johnson's Unplanned. That had a major impact on me because for the first time I began to realize that you could show up outside of an abortion center with so much love and compassion and kindness and offer people this way out. Because so often they're entering into those places out of fear
0: yeah.
1: that they don't have anybody to support them or anybody to love them or care for them, or they've been told that they have to do this. And to show up in that sort of a way was completely foreign to me. So,
0: in a weird way, again, it just reminds me again of this, maybe this underlying sense that, again, I think people who have, whose families have had divorce, but again, I think all of us just in general have this sense of, conflict is a scary thing because it either means that like everything goes perfect or everything goes really bad.
1: Yes.
0: And so the idea of even gently trying to encourage someone or trying to share with them that can be something that's done gently, lovingly, right? Maybe they don't have to have, we haven't had examples of that in our lives. And so even the idea of doing that in a way that's gentle and warm and loving until we encounter somebody who does and we're like, oh, okay, there is another option.
1: Yes.
0: Like I can, anyway, there's just that connection there is interesting. There's so many connections between our faith and how we receive it and how we evangelize and a lot of these simple relationship skills that
1: yeah,
0: we all
1: I was
0: have to
1: definitely
0: learn.
1: A conflict avoider. That's yeah. for sure. Yeah, I was a people pleaser and a conflict avoider.
0: Yeah.
1: But I ended up showing up outside of this abortion center.
0: And where were you guys living at this time?
1: So Philadelphia.
0: This is Philadelphia.
1: Yeah. And while I was there, it was really, the timing was just so crazy. I showed up for the first time in the midst of a blizzard on this day that there were like 30 plus cars coming in bringing women. And it just happened that that particular day was the first day that John Stanton could not be there because he had died days before. This man was like the patriarch of the pro-life community, wow. and he had started the pro-life union in Philadelphia. He had started pregnancy homes in Philadelphia. And he was a daily communicant that every single day would pray that God would send a pro-life OBGYN to start a Gianna Center in Philadelphia. And I showed up outside of this abortion center and I started praying and I felt like I needed to do more. So I grabbed some flyers from someone and I started trying to give them flyers and ask them to stop entering into the building. And then John Stanton's son, Patrick, came up to me and he's like, "Who are you?" Because, you know, when you show up at the abortion center every week, you generally know who the people are, right?
0: Right.
1: "Who are you and what do you do?" And for the first time in my life, I said, "I'm a pro-life OBGYN." I had never referred to myself in that way before. And he was like, "You're a pro-life OBGYN?" And I'm like, "Yeah, what's the big deal?" And he was like, "I don't see many pro-life OBGYNs out here." And he was like, "You need to start a Gianna Center for us." And honestly, at that time, I had no idea what a Gianna Center even was. Mm-hmm. Because although in my mind, I was a pro-life OBGYN because I was against abortion, I was still writing for contraceptives. And I had not made the connection that the Catholic Church is against contraception because it's also an abortifacient. Mm-hmm. And I mean, for the multitude of other reasons right. that they're against contraception. But I was out there and I didn't know about the Gianna Center because I didn't know that there was any such thing as women's health care that was in accordance with our church.
0: And I'm not familiar with the Gianna Centers either. So is that named after Saint
1: Gianna for Etimola? Absolutely. So the Gianna Centers are a group of centers where they practice NAPR technology, natural procreative technology, a method of addressing every GYN issue, infertility, without the use of contraceptives, without the use of IVF. And I had been through medical school and an OBGYN residency, and I had never heard of any of this. And after praying outside the abortion center that day, Patrick Stanton, son of John, brought me this book about NAPR technology and he dropped it off at my office. And as I cracked open these pages and I'm reading all of this, I was just blown away that there was a way that I could actually practice my faith without the use of contraceptives. And I knew, like in the back of my mind, that contraceptives were against the Catholic Church and that it wasn't in alignment with my faith, but I had no idea how it could possibly be an OBGYN without their use because I was never taught anything different. But for the first time on that day, when I opened that book and I read it so quickly because it was just like, oh my goodness, what is this? I went to the drug cupboard and I opened it up and I pulled out all of these contraceptive packages and I read the fine print on every one of them. And I was like, that's an abortifacient. That's an abortifacient. That's an abortifacient. And it was like, oh my gosh.
0: Wow.
1: This is the truth. And finally I had the guts. I was like, I'm never writing for these ever again.
0: Wow.
1: And I had to go to administration and be like, okay, guess what?
0: Yeah. And I imagine there was some professional fallout from that.
1: There was a lot of professional fallout from that. I was in the midst of a Catholic hospital. Mm-hmm. And oftentimes Catholic hospitals are Catholic by name only.
0: Right.
1: And so they were very kind. I'm so grateful to them because of the fact that John Stanton, years before he had died, had been canvassing this hospital over and over and over, trying to tell them that they needed a NAPR-trained OBGYN in the hospital. He had actually brought the textbook for NAPR technology. It had been sitting in my office manager's office, 5 feet away from my office, for over a year. And I had no idea that it even existed. And so I go to administration and I'm like, listen, this is how I want to practice. I want to be a NAPR technology trained physician. I need you to send me for training. And then I want to make sure that I do not ever write contraceptives ever again. This is what I want to offer to all my patients. And she looked at me like I had three heads and she was like, we've actually been looking for somebody to do NAPR technology.
0: Wow.
1: And yes, we'll send you for training, but you cannot practice in your current practice. We have to take you out and put you into private practice and you have to have your own practice. And that didn't make sense to me at all, because I just wanted to shift the way I was treating people, but I still wanted to deliver babies. I still wanted to be a part of the group practice. And she said, no, we've got to move you into this other practice. So kicking and screaming, I went. And then she started this group practice for me. And then the next thing, I thought that I would still be able to deliver babies. She said, actually, none of the other people want to deliver babies with you since you're no longer writing contraceptives. Mm. And because they felt like it would cause too much conflict, they were going to allow them to just say that, you know, you can't deliver babies. Yeah. So my salary was docked by a significant amount. And in order to make up some of that salary, I was offered the opportunity to work as what we call a house doctor, as an emergency physician in the OBGYN realm. And in that role, I would have the opportunity to serve the doctors who refused to work with me and work opposite them on the C-sections, take care of their patients, triage their patients for them so that they could be at home with their families. And I was not too happy about this, but I did it because I felt like I needed to financially make up that cost. And I still wanted to have my hands in OB to deliver babies once in a while. And so kicking and screaming, I went again. But I was filled with so much rage. I was filled with so much anger, and I felt like I wasn't being treated justly. And in the midst of that, I realized I was becoming somebody that I really wasn't created to be. I was holding this anger inside of myself. And finally, I had to say, Jesus, I don't like being angry. Can you please take this away and love them through me? Because I don't like them at all right now. And the only way I'm going to be able to do this is if you can love them through me. And he did. Yeah. And when I was able to let go of all of that anger and hurt and animosity and just allow him to love them through me, then the relationship started building. And I would start to have people who were more interested in how I was practicing differently. And I began to see that that whole path was not just them persecuting me or anything like that, but it was actually Jesus who wanted to take me out of that situation and have me do something different. Mm-hmm. And so he allowed all of those things to take place so that I would end up where I was. Because then, as I'm in private practice, focusing more on infertility and women's health and GYN and not focusing on doing deliveries, then all of a sudden COVID happened. And then in the midst of COVID, it was, okay, you need to vaccinate. And if you don't vaccinate, then you're going to lose your privileges and you can't be in the hospital. But what I realized was that all of the vaccines actually had something, some layer of involvement with the aborted fetal cell lines. And I knew I didn't want to have anything to do with any of it. So I ended up losing my ability to practice in that hospital because I refused the COVID vaccines. Wow. But at the very last moment, you know, it's so funny because that entire time I just had this complete faith that if you want me to practice OBGYN, you're going to make a way for it. And if you don't want me to practice OBGYN, this may be my exit from this, but I'm sure that you have something else for me. Maybe you just want me to pray outside of abortion centers. Maybe you just want me to homeschool my kids, whatever it is. I was so joyful. It was ridiculous. Like, it didn't make sense at all, but I had this complete sense of peace that he had a plan in all of this. And so I just kept moving forward. And then on the very last moment, they said, okay, you cannot actually even stay in our building because we're going to give your space up for someone else. So now you need to move from our space. You cannot work in our hospital. And he opened up a space like across the street where I didn't miss a single appointment with my patients. Like over the weekend, we just shifted everything to this new space. Wow. It was within one of their buildings, but owned by somebody else. So wow. It was so ridiculous. And so it really brought home that idea that he knows exactly what our desires are. He knows exactly what his plan is for us. Mm-hmm. And he will somehow line it up so that we'll end up at the place that he wants us to end up.
0: Yeah.
1: And he brought me there so that I would have the freedom to practice according to my faith, that I would be able to share my love for Jesus with all of my patients without anybody saying that that was not okay. Yeah. He wanted me to have the space and the ability to be there for my children, to have the flexibility of owning my own business so that I could decide when I needed to be there and when I could work from home or whatever. He wanted me to have the flexibility so that I could speak on stages, so that I could go to SEEK and Students for Life and Live Action and all of those things to speak to large crowds about my yeah. story and about NAPR technology and all of these things. So
0: well, it's an amazing providence there. And I want to hear how you got more into all that. Let's just back up a moment. I mean, clearly through these experiences, marriage and then the realization or going to the abortion clinic, this realization about contraception, talk a little bit about how these experiences changed your relationship with the Catholic faith, you know, and what that looked like in your personal life and your family. And then, tell us then and how that's then led you into this ministry of speaking and sharing more about this wonderful material.
1: Absolutely. So my relationship with the Catholic faith, like initially it was just that, wow, I'm so in love with you, Jesus. I want to incorporate you into every aspect of my life. I want you to be present in the office with me. I want you to be present when I'm with my children. I want you to be present when I'm with my husband. I like every moment of every day, I just want to be praising you, loving you, serving you, and getting to know you better. And I think just like anybody else, like in life, we run through challenges and there are moments in life where we are like on the top of the mountain and then at other times we're deep in the valley. And I think that this conversion and this change in my relationship with God, it's just constantly being refined. So even in the midst of, okay, now I realize that I need to prioritize saying my rosary every day. I need to prioritize finding silence in the day. I need to prioritize getting to Mass every day so that I can receive Jesus in the Eucharist, because I've realized that it's only truly when he's within me that I can be most effective. All of those things have kind of ebbed and flowed throughout the years. And at times I'm like really at the top of my game and I'm doing everything that I want to do. And then at other times, you know, you hit a roadblock or Satan starts to win a little bit and get some ground. And then you have to like reevaluate and, you know, reclaim.
0: And God works through those.
1: Yes.
0: Right? Again, we've seen the providence
1: absolutely.
0: Of them, that even when evil occurs, that in God's providence, he's able to bring renewed insight and strength and grace out of even those.
1: Absolutely. Stories. He brings more people into your life who inspire you and draw you closer to him and show you how they live on their day to day praising him and loving him. And it's just been such a joy. But definitely, you know, the practice of my faith, you know, has gone from just being a check the box Catholic, going to Mass and, you know, just saying that I did it because I needed to do it versus actually really looking forward to reading about, you know, the saints of our church and their lives and being inspired by what they walk through and talking to my children about what they're learning at their amazing schools and seeing how they're so much better catechized than I ever could possibly be. Really learning how to engage with my faith in breath, in silence.
0: Yeah.
1: It's amazing.
0: Yeah. Well, we have about 10 minutes left, and I want to hear more about, because, again, you've done some speaking, and now your website is naturalwomenshealth.com. You've become increasingly interested in the NAPR technology and also these intersections, I think, with our faith and our health and probably theology of the body, I would imagine, is something that you care a lot about. So talk a little bit about how that developed and you, how you're the opportunities that you've received to continue sharing the faith.
1: So I think that initial introduction to NAPR technology was such a gift. And what it did, as an allopathically trained physician, somebody who was just trained in the typical medical school and residency, it really opened my eyes to, hey, there's something here that I was not taught in the midst of medical school. And that really made me start to think, what else have I not been taught? And so I looked into kind of the integrative doctors and what they're doing. And I realized that God created our bodies so perfectly. He created us so that we are able to heal. And with the right environment and the right foods that we're giving ourselves and the right amount of exercise and rest and everything else, like, He just did such a perfect job when He created us. And that is a concept that I have really brought into my practice. And I just really want to encourage other physicians who are practicing as Catholics, but had this fear that has kind of been placed in our hearts by the medical system to never look outside of the box. I think it's very important that people are open to looking at other aspects of how can we help our patients and how can we guide our practice so that everything that we're doing within our practice is actually in alignment with our faith, that we're not practicing our faith over here and then practicing our jobs over here. So as an OBGYN physician in particular, it's very challenging when you're writing contraceptives all the time and you're taught that that's the only thing that you can do. So Napro technology was definitely a way for me to practice according to my faith. Yeah. And I think that had a major influence on everything else, you know, the being able to speak at all these places, speaking about natural health and root cause medicine. It led me to, you know, I'm currently writing a book about all of these things. I've created an app so that people can track their cycles without being inundated with disgusting information that many of the cycle tracking apps have to try and influence the young girls who are using them. So it's just all a journey.
0: Yeah. I love all that. I love the shift in mindset, again, of looking at the human body with an expectation of order and of God's grace, that He has a plan, rather than this sort of materialist assumption that something's broken, that we have to live and figure out health in spite of the design. But there's a great design there. And so our faith comes up close, intersects with our health. You mentioned something before the show that I was thinking about, how often so many of these practical areas of our life can feel divorced from our faith, right? You know, and you mentioned it right way back at the beginning too, that our faith can be just this box on Sundays, but then, you know, my food, my drink, my sleep, my rest, my fitness, my time, my money, all these other practical areas, they're sort of neutral. They're just sort of there. But I think a growth in faith is realizing, no, I have to bring all those in and put them at the service of God.
1: Absolutely.
0: Right? There to be acts of obedience and love and cooperating with God's design. And there's great joy to be found in that. I think it's part of the ongoing journey, is bringing more of that in.
1: Absolutely. I think in my life, what I found is if I tie everything to how can I use this to help serve God, mm-hmm. you know, trying to grow the practice so that I can encourage more people to understand how beautifully they were made by Him, how He has created them so perfectly, and how they are intended to be healed so that they too can worship Him and love Him and spread His love and kindness throughout the world. In every aspect of my life, in relationships and how I raise my children, I just want that to be the central core in trying to, you know, seek abundance. It's not abundance to amass fortunes, but rather it's abundance so that you have an abundance to share and do mm-hmm. His work. So all of those things, I think, when you tie them back to Christ and His work and the mission of bringing more people into heaven, yeah. it's all worthwhile.
0: There are many people out there who, you know, may or may not have grown up Catholic. They have a sense of God. They have a sense of His existence and His love, but perhaps they haven't been involved in their faith the way they ought to have. And they're experiencing some of these problems, either their marriage stuff, you know, or perhaps encountering some of these collisions between their faith, their belief, and the world's views on human sexuality and all that. For someone out there who's struggling, you know, what was a word of encouragement you can give them on their own continuing journey.
1: Jesus loves you so much, and he knows your heart so well. He knows the deepest desires of your heart, and he is always, always listening to you. And if you can access silence and you can just stop and listen, then you can begin to be guided by him, and you'll know which direction to move next. Mm-hmm. In every aspect of your life, just try and prioritize him first and then everything else that's important to you.
0: Yeah. I love what you said earlier when you were talking about marriage, you know, about the vision, right? And none of us are there, right? We're all in works in progress in ourselves and our marriages. But the ideal in marriage is, right, this person that I can be totally vulnerable with, that I would bring everything to. But it's interesting how both in marriage and in prayer, we often just show up with the facade we want the other person to see because we're afraid, right? We're afraid of what could happen if I was truly, truly vulnerable. I think both in our marriages and in our prayer, we need to be working towards overcoming that fear and truly sharing ourselves. I think that's probably the key to both of those, right? Is working towards that ideal by grace, of course.
1: Absolutely.
0: Right? That's God's grace
1: word. I think there's a gift in having the freedom to be authentically who you are, mm-hmm. who you were created to be.
0: Yeah. Well, if people want to know more about your work and some of this stuff that you're so passionate about, where can they find that?
1: I have a YouTube channel, Dr. Okay. Monique Ribeiro, where there's a lot of little clips of me speaking. Naturalwomenshealth.com is our website. Our cycle tracking app is NWH Cycle, mm-hmm. and that's available free to use for anybody. Just Google Dr. Monique Ribeiro. You'll find lots of information that'll link you right to me.
0: Awesome. Well, thank you so much, Monique, for coming to share your story.
1: Thank you so much for having me again.
0: All right. Thank you for being here for this episode of the Journey Home program. I pray that Monique's story is an inspiration to you. Again, so many great things shared tonight. And I think what's most on my heart is just this notion that God is always seeking us, and he loves us more than we know. And when we're concerned about our children or our family members, we have to maintain this hope and this knowledge that God loves them and he's pursuing them and be praying for them. But in our own lives, in our marriages, in our prayer, we need to recognize the fears and the baggage that we bring with us that keep us hiding, that keep us from reaching out for that real relationship that in our heart of hearts we desire. We desire to know God and to be known by God. And so that takes courage, but we know that God loves us, and so we persevere in going deeper in prayer. Again, Monique's website is naturalwomenshealth.com. A lot of great information about this whole world of medical ethics and the human body and human sexuality, and the fact that the church really does have good things to say about this. It's been thinking about it for a long time, informed by sacred scripture and guided by the Holy Spirit. We do have a way to approach all these questions in the light of the faith. So check that information out at naturalwomenshealth.com. I want to remind you, as always, too, as we share these stories on this show, that you too are on a journey. And especially if you're someone who's considering the Catholic faith, if you are asking some of these same questions, perhaps from a similar background to Monique's, or perhaps from a very different background, know that we have a whole network of converts and journeyers that would like to be praying with you and for you as you journey forward. 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

0: This is your KLOJ weather forecast for Manhattan, Kansas. Today, sunny, high 99 degrees, heat index 111 degrees, south wind 5 to 10 miles per hour. Tonight, partly cloudy, low 80 degrees, south wind 5 to 10 miles per hour. Monday, mostly sunny, high 99 degrees, heat index 106 degrees, south wind 5 to 10 miles per hour.
1: The current temperature, 101 degrees.
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0: died in 1297, but her canonization came only in 1728. St. Margaret of Cortana's feast day is February 22nd. 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
7: The current temperature, 101 degrees.
8: And welcome to Catholics Coast to Coast, where we love to hang out. Podcast Central, it's kind of the hot spot through the summer months. That way we can catch up on conversations to deepen our walk with God. And I'm Ace McKay, ready to board and get set for some great conversations this week, as we really can't do the summer without music. And a song that definitely may be coming up on your playlist is Rita Coolidge's song, Your Love Has Lifted Me Higher. Now, of course, it is a Jackie Wilson song that then was revamped in the 70s. And on this week's Beacon of Truth playlist edition, we look at that song to talk a little bit about the lyrics and the power of when God has touched our life in a higher way. So let's dive right in with the Beacon of Truth playlist on this week's Catholics Coast to Coast.

0: sounds like very Stevie Ray Vaughan's kind of drums there. Yeah. Yeah.
1: That grooving bass line in there.
0: Oh, yeah. Hold it down. Yeah. Love the drums there, too, man.
1: Yeah, yeah.
0: It's a happening song, man.
1: Can do it.
0: Cool.
1: I don't know if you know this about me. I think I've shared this with you. My wife and I can swing dance, so a lot of times when like stuff like this will like be playing, the band's playing, whatever. And it's usually like a quick little like Lindy Hop or something easy to do to a song like this. But we get, all right, and we are exhausted. Like, you sit down after 3 minutes, you're like, man, that tempo is a little faster than expected. But I love it.
0: Oh, that's awesome, man. Oh, that's awesome. Yeah, great song.
1: Yeah.
0: Yeah, it just makes you want to, it just makes you feel good, man.
1: Yeah.
0: Sometimes that's what I love. Just it gives you that certain feeling, you know?
1: Also, when I hear riffs like this, I just want to go home and play.
0: Yes, yeah, exactly. Like,
1: what was that?
0: Exactly.
1: What was he playing? What was that run? Or the walk that did, you know, those half steps from my face.
0: Yep. Oh, very cool. I'm Deacon Halberg, series listening to Beacon of Truth, and today, a Beacon of Truth playlist episode, Your Love Has Lifted Me Higher, popularized by Rita Coolidge, and would love to hear from you today. How has God's love lifted you higher? 833-288-EWTN. That's 833-288-3986.
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0: adding Our Lady of Mount Carmel statue, 25 inches high, and it's Our Lady basically holding baby Jesus. 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
1: That's right. Today is the memorial for Our Lady of Mount Carmel today. And so I want to say a shout out to all the Carmelites out there. This is their feast day today. So God bless all the Carmelites who, again, spend much of their time cloistered, you know, unseen by the world, but heard by God, and praying for each and every one of us. So Carmelites, very, very beautiful, powerful religious order. So we're grateful to God for the Carmelites. I'm Deacon Hal Burke, Sirius Beacon of Truth, playlist episode today. Your love has lifted me higher. How has God's love taken you to a whole new level of love and intimacy in your life? Has deepened your relationship with the Lord? 833-288-EWTN. That's 833-288-3986. Liz is calling from Cleveland, Ohio, listening on The Rock. 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
2: Thank you. Thank you. So I just wanted to say, in regards to how God's love has lifted me higher, my husband passed away in 2002 with sudden. It was a heart attack. But since that time, and I prayed consistently, I'm a cradle Catholic. At this point in my life, I'm a Eucharistic minister at our church. I take communion to a number of homebound parishioners after Mass on Sunday. I'm going to start participating with another Catholic parish to pray for children and family members to return back to our Catholic faith. They grew up in the Catholic faith or went to school, but as many have, some of them have left the Catholic faith or do not participate. So that's what I'm doing right now. And I'm able to also have a holy hour every month, every week at our chapel here at our church at St. Charles Borromeo.
1: So. Oh, absolutely beautiful. First of all, I wanted to say we're sorry for the loss of your husband. Pray for the repose of his soul and how God has blessed you to use your gifts and talents. Now your husband is no longer with us, but the love that God has planted in your heart has helped to lift others higher by all the wonderful ministries that you're participating in the life of your church and in your parish. Because God is using you, Liz, as a vehicle to bring his love and his mercy to others. You, Liz, are a living witness to the power of God's love. And sometimes I don't think we appreciate that. I'm helping out at the church, or I'm doing this ministry, or I'm participating in this group, or I'm leading this, you know, Bible study, whatever it may be. But you just never know. God can use even the simplest things to show forth the power of his love if we're open to him using us in that way. So so grateful to you, Liz, and please continue to share your gifts with the church. You know, we need more parishioners like you. And again, we'll continue to pray for the repose of the soul of your husband as well. Thank you for the wonderful, wonderful call. Your love has lifted me higher. Beacon of Truth playlist episode today. A song released in 1967, recorded originally by Jackie Wilson, re-released. And the version I'm more familiar with is by Rita Coolidge. I love that guitar. Chink, chink. Whenever I hear that song, the first thing my mind goes to is that guitar, just like zoom, chink, doom, chink, and just very simple.
0: Yeah.
1: But and the harmonies in the background, I just love that. Again, beauty and simplicity of this song.
0: Yeah, I mean it's the bass line that doo doo doo.
1: Yeah.
0: Doo, doo, doo. I mean that's just it's so thick, like you just feel it. And again, that's the thing that I love when we talk about like hooks of songs. It doesn't always have to be the chorus. It can be the riff. It can be the intro, because it's, you know, we've talked about like with musicians or artists that have a signature style, and there's a certain lick that they have to play it like that every time. There are some of those that are that way, like this riff. But then you hear it, and you immediately know the song as soon as you hear it.
1: Yep, exactly. And what happens at the end of that song? Key change. That was something that happened to so many of those songs back at that time. And talking about when Rita Coolidge recorded this song. So many songs that the last verse had the key change. Barry Manilow songs, like almost every song has that key change at the end.
0: Yep.
1: And so many songs, especially ballads from that era, had that key. And so it lifts you. You know, and probably now I don't listen to much contemporary music, but you know, I do listen to what my kids listen to. And I'm not a massive Beyonce fan, but she has a song called Love on Top. And at the end of that song, the last minute and 50 seconds or so, like every 8 bars is a key change.
0: Oh, wow.
1: And I'm like, whoa, that, I mean, it's awesome. Mm-hmm. I love that. You know, it takes you to a different place every 8 bars at the end of the song. I'm like, yes. You know, again, God's love lifting us higher. So I'd love to hear from you. How did God maybe change the key of your life? Mm. Maybe you were vamping on the one for so long in your life. Yes. And all of a sudden, you know, God came in and took you to another key change, took you to another level. How has God's love lifted you higher in your life? Would love to hear from you today. 833-288-EWTN. That's 833-288-3986. Remember, you can also text us at 1-833-288-EWTN. That's 1-833-288-3986.
0: I love the first line here, just because, again, as a songwriter, just to play on words. But I once was downhearted. Disappointment was my closest friend. But you came and soon departed, and he's never shown his face again. When you think about it from the image of God coming into our lives and all the things that we separately could put disappointment, we could group that with a person, a situation, a job, a failed something, you know, a bad money situation, whatever, drugs, addictions, all the things. Disappointment comes sometimes at our hand or sometimes just at the world. And knowing that we don't know any better then, like, how do you break free of that? Well, if we were capable of breaking out of those disappointments on our own, we'd find the solutions, right? It's not as easy as just listening or writing a song and, oh, all my troubles go away. It's a part of the healer, but ultimately God is the one that helps us, whether we recognize that or not, that brings us the circle of friends, the moments with him, you know, all the things that put us into a routine of then when disappointment tries to, you know, knock on the door again, you've got barriers in place and you know how to break those cycles so that it doesn't overwhelm you and become your closest friend again.
1: You know, and this part of the of the song, it reminds me of the Psalms. You know, disappointment was my closest friend. It reminds me of the end of Psalm 89, where it says, Psalm 88, friend and neighbor you have taken away. My one companion is darkness. Mm. You know, which is traditionally thought to be the psalm that Jesus prayed when he was in the cistern under the house of Caiaphas on Holy Thursday night. You know, so as when I was listening to this song again and hearing this part, to me, it sounds like very psalmic.
0: Yeah.
1: You know, disappointment was my closest friend, but you came, and here's the resolution, right? But you came and he soon departed. Who? Depression, sadness, disappointment, the demons, those things in our lives that try to take us away, that try to crush God's love, to try to separate us from God's love, that departed and he never showed his face again. Why? Because now we're living in the love of God.
0: Amen.
1: Right? We're living in the love of God.
0: Yeah. Well, and I think I always say this because it was from my own, you know, walk with God, is that being free indeed. What does it mean to truly indeed be free from depression, from addictions, from codependency, whatever it is? And, you know, my involvement over the years being in worship teams, I've gotten the honor to play for some recovery programs that just would have like events on a weekly basis. And then you would, you know, have somebody give their testimony or give some kind of, you know, 3 points of how God had helped them, you know, how they were lifted higher. And you hear the stories and then you tie it into the music or however you might do it. It gives you a place to realize that in our recovery is where we are together, and that we don't have to only be on the mountaintops together. We can be in the trenches and go, yeah, I had my favorite phrase is, yeah, so-and-so was walking with me through that. So it's your spouse, your friends, you know, people from your community, whatever it might be, because God gives us that circle, because the only way to lift out is to know that we don't have to carry all of it on our own. And with his help, he gives us a way to feel lighter. So that free indeed moment is going, okay, I'm not carrying those burdens anymore. I can't change them, but I am definitely not going to doom myself to repeat them.
1: Beacon of Truth playlist episode today. I'm Deacon Harold Burke Sivers. You're listening to Beacon of Truth, and our song today is Your Love Has Lifted Me Higher, popularized by Rita Coolidge, and would love to hear from you today. How has God's love lifted you higher? Maybe you were in the throes of depression or sadness or the loss of someone or the loss of a job, whatever it may be, and God's love came into your life and lifted you up to another place and brought you out of darkness into his beautiful light. How has God's love lifted you higher? Would love to hear from you today. 833-288-EWTN. That's 833-288-3986. Now, the point that you were just making, Ace, I think gets to this next verse, that we don't have to do it alone, that God's love helps and supports us. He says, I'm so glad I finally found you. You are my one in a million man. Of course, we're talking about, you know, faith, Jesus, right?
0: Right.
1: When you wrap your loving arms around me, I can stand up and face the world again, right? So you're down, and this person comes in, wraps his arms around you, and lifts you up. Mm. You know, so again, my mind goes to Jesus and his sacrifice being lifted up on the cross. Remember the analogy that Jesus makes himself. He said, just as Moses lifted up the serpent on the pole in the desert, so the Son of Man will be lifted up. And it's through that lifting up of Jesus that that sacrifice on the cross lifts all of us up. Mm-hmm. And he draws us to himself. He draws us into the heart of the Father's healing and mercy. And that's what lifts us up. And now we can face the world again because we realize we are not alone. Mm-hmm. Now, sometimes it feels like we're alone, especially if you're depressed, right? It feels like no one knows or is experiencing what you're experiencing. But it's God's love that lifts you up and brings you out of that. If again, not saying that you don't have to see a therapist or something like that if you're experiencing clinical depression or have to take medication. But remember, there's also a spirit. We're body and soul composites, right? So there's a bodily side and there's a spiritual side. And we're talking about the healing that Christ wants to give. It's both body and soul.
0: Yeah. Well, and I think, too, I oftentimes when I think about the things that God's brought me out of, and then the benefits that I could not have done on my own or I thought I had let go and it wasn't, is oftentimes you can set the boundaries of cutting the people or the situations or the habit out, but are the words still lingering in your head? Like, are you still listening to someone who may have been verbally abusive to you or something that a parent may have said to you and it just weighs, you know, you've been hearing it in your head since you were eight and you can't shake that. Letting God's words be louder than those whispers, or letting his whispers be louder than those screams. I like to almost vision it that way, because when he's whispering, then we're closest to him. Like, we have to be right there, you know, in order to be able to hear, what does he say about me? What has he always thought my potential would be? It's not in the words of the negative people or situations. It's in who he has made you to be for the goodness of your life, for those that you will also influence as you share your story of how you got higher.
1: Yeah, and in that we have to recognize that God can do that in whatever place and situation we find ourselves in.
0: Yep.
1: Right? So it doesn't matter. Like, for example, if you're suffering from addiction or things like that, you know, that may be a cross you have to bear your whole life. You know, but that doesn't mean that God's not going to be there to live. He may not necessarily lift you out of it, but he'll help you to deal with the struggle, mm-hmm. you know, because that's how much he loves us, you know, and he's there. He understands. Like, for example, in the verse, it says, so keep it up, quench my desire, you know, because it looks like this person was trying to find the answer to their desires and the things of the world, the things around them. And they weren't getting answers because the culture cannot give you the answers to the deepest questions of your life, the things that your heart yearns for, because the heart is yearning for the Lord. Mm-hmm. And only the Lord can satisfy truly the deepest longing and desires of our hearts. Beacon of Truth playlist episode today, my friends. We're talking about the song Your Love Has Lifted Me Higher, popularized by Rita Coolidge. Would love to hear from you. How has God lifted you higher? How has God's love brought you to another place in your relationship with Him, maybe out of the darkness into the light? You're struggling with loss or depression, whatever it may be, and God's love has brought you to a new place in your life. 833-288-EWTN. That's 833-288-3986. Andy is calling from South Dakota, listening on Real Presence Radio. Andy, welcome to Beacon of Truth.
3: Hello. Hello.
1: Hi. Great to hear from you.
3: Yeah, I just turned on the radio and I heard you say something about if somebody's got clinical depression, you might need to reach out and get some help. I'm there with you 100%. I am 58 years old, and in 2014 till 2021, I came down with bad depression, repetitive thoughts, suicidal thoughts, and whatever. And eventually, I did find a doctor that put me on a pill. And it's kind of off and on, but it never gets to that point.
1: Yeah, well,
3: you had a strong point that people cannot do it by themselves. They need the Lord's help and maybe a prescription.
1: Yes, thank you so much. And well, first of all, Andy, thank you for being vulnerable and sharing that. Because, see, calls like yours, Andy, may help someone. Someone's listening right now who's struggling. And they don't know what to do. But when they hear you, Andy, and you say, you know, you can't do this by yourself, right? Because even Jesus needed help carrying his cross. You know, go get the help that you need. There's nothing wrong. There's nothing weak within yourself for going to get help from others. In fact, what does St. Paul say in 2 Corinthians? He says, God says to him, my power is made perfect in weakness. It's when I'm weak, it's then that I'm strong. Because St. Paul realizes that it's God's strength that helps his weakness. Not anything that he does. It's God's strength that comes in. And so, Andy, yeah. So, again, body and soul. You get the medication. You get the help that you need, seeing a therapist. But there's also that spiritual side as well. Allowing God into your life. Using the grace of the sacraments along with therapy and medication to help bring you out of that place of darkness and into his wonderful light. So, Andy, thank you so much for the beautiful call. And please know, Andy, we are praying for you. That as you continue to struggle, so as so many people do, struggle with depression, that God will continue to bathe you with the light of his love, and the Blessed Mother continue to wrap you with the mantle, with her mantle of her love as well. 833-288-EWTN. That's 833-288-3986. And so as the song continues, it kind of repeats it over and over again, which I think is good. Why? Because sometimes we need to be reminded. Yeah. You know, sometimes we forget. It's just like the people of Israel. God comes and helps them. Yay, God. Then, oh, yeah. God, yeah, forget this other thing. Look at this shiny object over here. Yeah. And then they go off for a while. Then they reap the rewards of their poor actions and decisions. Then they ask God, come back. Wait, we miss you. Then they come back, and then God helps them. And then, oh, yeah, look at this over here. And it's back and forth, back and forth. So I think the repetitiveness is driving home the point that we and reinforcing the point that we got to remember that this is a process. It's not just a one-time thing, that God comes into our lives, and we have to constantly work to continue to be in that relationship of love and intimacy with him.
0: Well, and I love the use of the word quench here, because there are things, we've talked about the God-shaped hole in all of us, right? There are things that only God can quench.
1: Mm-hmm.
0: And we oftentimes try to fit other things. It's like, you remember that thing you used to play with as a kid where you had to put like shapes inside and then you could pull it apart and they'd all fall out? And if you try, I mean, we all know you can't put the wrong shapes. They're just not going to go in no matter how hard you push. And it's the same thing with our lives. We keep pushing these things to, you know, mask over things that really would easily be quenched when we ask for God to fill us in those ways. And then the great thing is we stop leaning into people and situations for joy and happiness. That's never going to fulfill those areas of our life, because it was predestined in all of us to be only met by God.
1: Yeah, so I think we come to the realization that God filled space in our hearts that only He can fill.
0: Yeah.
1: And that's why I think ultimately atheism fails. It can never answer the questions in life that we all ask, mm-hmm. because there's no scientific explanation for that part of our hearts that can only be touched by God.
0: Amen.
1: That comes from faith.
0: Yep.
1: Right? And so that's a very important point. Beacon of Truth playlist episode today. Your Love Has Lifted Me Higher by Rita Coolidge. Would love to hear how God's love has lifted you higher in your life. 833-288-EWTN. That's 833-288-3986. 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
4: Hello, Deacon.
1: Hi, great to talk to you.
4: Thank you very much. There's a lot of depth to what you say. And also, Ace, I have to tell you, sometimes I'm just moved by what both of you say. Hmm. But I have you asked about how God has lifted me higher. Reading and praying has caused me to start writing about experiences. And that I've found is just a different way of reflecting on God's word and God's prayers and the prayers of the saints. And I just think it's been very, very helpful for me. So I just wanted to let you know.
1: That's beautiful, Jim. What kinds of things are you reading?
4: I read, there's a little thing by a priest he's now dead. His name was Father Dolindo Rotulo.
1: Yes. Awesome. Awesome priest. Yes.
4: Psalms. I just do search different places. I also use a number of apps to search for information. I'm constantly researching things, and so that's it.
1: One thing I would like to say, though,
4: Deacon and Ace, sometimes you get I'm not musically inclined. I sang in choir, but I was never taught how to read a note.
1: Wow.
4: And I have no, when you start talking, you guys get kind of technical at times, and you lose me at that point. The rest of the show is fantastic.
1: It's an interesting thing, Jim. I can't read either. I mean, I'm a self-taught musician.
4: Wonderful.
1: I had to teach myself how to read, like chords and things like that. And I can't read, like piano music, I can't read that at all. The best I can read is guitar tab. Mm-hmm. But we'll keep that in mind, Jim. But thank you very much. You know, love the call and keep reading, you know, because, faith it comes to us by hearing. That's one of the ways that we receive God into our lives and into our hearts. So any final thoughts, Ace?
0: No, I think the next time you hear this song or any song, anytime it's through our filter, it just allows us to see God clearer.
1: All right. Beautiful.
0: Always great when you can have a great song and a great conversation. 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I am Ace McKay. When Catholics Coast to Coast returns, Catholic Women Now this week are really hanging out into the reflections on the Encounter Conference in Michigan, which is focusing on healing, prophetic prayer, and encountering the Holy Spirit. And while there, they met Jane White, who is a wife, mother of four, grandmother of 10, and also the co-founder of Millions of Monicas. Jane is actually going to share how the ministry began during the early days of COVID, and then she, along with Jane Van Hooten, actually decided to pray for each other's children, and instead of their own, it ended up birthing a new ministry. So we'll get to that coming up with Catholic Women Now on Catholics Coast to Coast.
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6: Talking about the things that matter most to you, Catholic Women Now.
7: Good morning, everybody. This is Julie Nelson, and this is Catholic Women Now, and I'm joined today by my friend,
8: Chris Magruder. I'm here again.
7: I'm glad. I know the last time you recorded, I kind of bailed on you because I was having some medical issues.
8: Yes,
7: I'm all healed and great, so it's good. It's good. God is good.
8: And that takes us right into our truth, beauty, and goodness. But should we start with a Hail Mary?
7: Let's start with the Hail Mary. Okay. Yeah, this is entrusted to Our Lady, right?
8: Okay. Name the Father, and the Son, and the Holy Spirit. Amen. Hail Mary, full of grace, the Lord is with thee. Blessed art thou among women, and blessed is the fruit of thy womb, Jesus. Holy Mary, Mother of God, pray for us sinners now and at the hour of our death. Amen.
7: Amen.
8: Name of the Father, and the Son, and the Holy Spirit. Amen.
7: Okay, so our truth, beauty, and goodness, we can share this today. We both just got back from the Encounter Conference last week.
8: Yeah. Yes.
7: And for those of you who have not heard of Encounter Ministries, it is a Catholic ministry based out of Brighton, Michigan, where they are spreading the fire of the Holy Spirit, teaching people how to pray with people, how to hear God, and pray for healing, mm-hmm. pray prophetically, and it's really
8: going
7: changing
8: the church.
7: Going
8: back to the church fathers and what they did.
7: Yes, it's been part of our church tradition for 2,000 years.
8: So. The Holy Spirit's always been here. He never went away.
7: That's right. So anyway, but it was a great conference. But Chris, do you have like a takeaway that you can share?
8: You know what? I actually took my daughter and son-in-law as a birthday gift to my son-in-law. And I think what was just so powerful was to just see them go from, you know, hands down to hands up praising, not afraid to praise, because they talked about the posture of praise and how Jesus was even praising from the cross. And that really, I think, resonated with them. And then also my daughter got a healing for her foot. So, you know, what was crazy to me, what was so amazing and beautiful, was to see that there were so many healings, literally people getting out of wheelchairs, people getting rid of canes. There were people near me that this was happening to.
7: Getting rid of cancer?
8: No, not that. Getting out of wheelchairs, getting rid of a cane.
7: One lady got rid
8: of cancer. How does she know that fast?
7: Well, I don't know.
8: Oh, okay.
7: Yeah, that's why
8: that's
7: I asked.
8: What she claimed?
7: That has to be a medical validation. Yeah, right. I mean, we do understand some things, healings.
8: Yeah, but it was just amazing. But there were so many healings that were going on. After an hour and a half of it, people just started talking and praying amongst themselves and kind of ignoring all the testimonies that were happening up on stage, because it was becoming common that fast. It was amazing.
7: There was 5,000 people there.
8: Yeah.
7: 5,000 people, which was amazing. They were 90% capacity of that convention.
8: Lots of amazing speakers like Chris Stefanik and Pete Burek, Barbara Heil, our good friend.
7: Bishop Espiot.
8: Uh-huh. I didn't get to hear him. We got there late. So.
7: Yeah, it was really powerful. I know. It was a lot of people were changed and transformed. And, you know, that's a beautiful thing. We talk about healing, but healing is actually a form of evangelization, too. You know, and it leads to proclaiming the gospel. And Jesus always, whenever he healed, he proclaimed the gospel. And so I healing is great. And we've got to be careful not to get caught up in the healing itself.
8: Right.
7: But to also to remember the second part of that. But I was on a prayer team this year. I hadn't been in a couple years, and that was very, very rewarding. You know, we prayed prophetically for people. We prayed for like an infusion of the Holy Spirit. And I went with some back issues, as I mentioned earlier. And overnight and during my sleep, I woke up and I didn't have any pain. And I went from like 1,400 milligrams ibuprofen to one a day.
8: And
7: it continues to heal. And I'm just so grateful.
8: And you're getting a tingling.
7: Oh, yeah. I'm
8: feeling
7: getting all
8: in
7: the
8: your
7: tingling.
8: Hands.
7: It's like waves. Like when your arm falls asleep and wakes up, it's going through, like the nerves are all waking up.
8: Wow.
7: And yeah. It's really. Yeah.
8: Thank you, Jesus.
7: I know. I was kind of looking at surgery.
8: He's real and alive today.
7: Yeah. He heals today just as he did 2,000
8: years. He did.
7: On earth as in heaven. There's healings in heaven. There's healings on earth.
8: That's
7: and I always
8: right.
7: say that with the
8: That's
7: Father.
8: Right. Friends, you should go sometime. They have it once a year. Well, they have little branches of Encounter conferences throughout the year, too. But the big one always happens once a year about this time. Mm-hmm. So
7: it's very powerful. Mm-hmm. It's very powerful.
8: It is.
7: And the school is great, too. They have a school.
8: You did 4 years of it, right?
7: Three
8: years.
7: Okay. Yeah. They have 3 years. Yeah.
8: Okay. So. I told somebody else four. So, friend, that I told that to. It's three. Sorry. Yeah. Correction.
7: If you're listening.
8: If you're listening.
7: All right. Well, on to our guest today. We're excited. We have Jane White. She is one of the founders of a ministry called Millions of Monicas. And a little bit about Jane. She is married, has four children. She's been married 41 years.
8: Wow.
7: And she has 10 grandchildren. And she was telling us two sets of twins grandchildren. Uh-huh. I'm like, wow, isn't that great to come in twos? And she's an artist. And so she has a YouTube channel where she teaches fluid art. And it's just... Jane White Fluid Art on YouTube. So yeah. You want to check that out maybe later too. But anyway, Jane, welcome to Catholic Women Now.
9: Well, thank you. I'm so glad to be here. I so appreciate you guys reaching out to me.
8: Well, Jane, you're one of three foundresses, correct?
9: Yep.
8: Okay. And how did it come to be? Share that little story with us.
9: Well, in a nutshell, because it's too hard to go through the whole thing. But like many other people, I was struggling with my children not going to church. And so was Jane Van Houten and Joan Bellamy, the three of us that started it. But Jane and I were on a phone call together. We were actually on a Zoom call during COVID. Remember COVID?
8: Yes.
7: Trying not to, but
9: we were just lamenting our kids not going, and part of it was they weren't going, and that we were afraid for them. And I don't know about everybody else, but I feel like I've been put on this earth to get my kids to heaven.
8: Sure.
9: Mm-hmm. And I am an overachiever at this. I've done everything possible. You name it, I've tried it. And Jane felt that same way. And while we were talking that day, we decided to just exchange kids. I'm like, just give me the name of your child. And I gave her the name of one of mine. And we began praying for that child. And we suddenly became not as focused on our own, but hyper-focused on the other. I remember I would text her. I'm like, I'm praying for your daughter right now. I'm doing the rosary for your daughter's return to the practice of her faith. And she was about mine. And this felt so uplifting. I can't even describe how that felt, to know that I wasn't alone, that someone else was experiencing this too, and interceding on my behalf. And when we came back together, we were discussing this. We both said that we were praying for the intercession of St. Monica. And we talked about how we felt different and how we changed during those months. And we had both expressed that we felt God was calling us to something. And at that moment, we realized, oh, this is what it is. You know how you have the light bulb go on? It's like, oh, this is it. And so I can still remember this funny story. We bowed our heads on that Zoom call during COVID, and we said, Lord, what do you want us to call it? And we both lifted our heads and said, Millions of Monicas.
7: I love that title. Wow. Moms.
8: Millions of Monicas. I love that.
9: Yeah.
8: I still remember
9: that moment. Go ahead.
8: I was just going to say, we're going to take a break here in about 30 seconds. And when we come back, just for our listeners who don't know who Monica is, we're going to have you tell our listeners a little bit about St. Monica. So, friends, you're listening.
9: I would love to.
8: All right. 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And we are on iowacatholicradio.com. Stay tuned. We'll be back with more from Jane White.
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7: Welcome back to Catholic Women Now here on Iowa Catholic Radio. Today we are joined by our guest, Jane White. She is one of the foundresses of the ministry Millions of Monicas. And Jane, right before the break, you were talking a little bit about, we're just going to talk a little bit about St. Monica. And just can you give us a little overview of who St. Monica is for those listeners who may have just now heard about her?
9: Yeah, St. Monica lived around 386 A.D., so this is going way back. And she had a son, Augustine. She had other people she was praying for in her life, too. But Augustine, her son, who was doing some not-so-good things, like many of our children today, and away from the church, and she prayed for him to return to church. or return to the Catholic faith. He ended up becoming Saint Augustine, who, of course, is so important in the Catholic Church. And one of the stories about her that I love that kind of fits in with what we're doing and why we chose her as our intercessory saint is there's an old story out there that says when she was crying one day to Saint Ambrose, Bishop Ambrose, about what was happening, he said, "Why don't you talk less to Augustine about God and talk more to God about Augustine?"
8: Love that.
7: I love that. And that's the truth. Yeah.
9: And really, that is what we're doing at Millions and Monicas. You know, so many of us have experienced the when you're trying to get them back, all the things that you try but don't work. And like I said, I was an overachiever. I went ballistic about trying. I remember once I sent my son a note and said, "You're so intellectual, I think you would love this Bishop Barron video." And when he didn't respond to that, I wrote him back and I said, "Oh, well, how about the softer side of Catholic? Let's do Father Mike Schmidt." I remember how dumb that sounds now of all these things I was trying to do. But with Millions and Monicas, what we're really doing, we're surrendering them to the Lord and saying, "Lord, they're yours. They never were mine. This is you. We are your children. Mm. I'm a part of their lives, but I don't have the ability to bring them to you. Mm-hmm. But I'm going to pray for them instead." Mm.
7: So, Jane, you kind of touched on conversion of the heart, and you talk mm-hmm. about that in your ministry here about where the conversion really starts. Can you expand on that a little bit with your prayer model that you have?
9: Yeah, so we are a prayer hour, so people, you know, it's hosted by parishes. Mothers in the parish will host it, and it's 1 hour. The mothers come together, we pray, and there are different elements to the hour that we do, always ending in a rosary. But there's time during it where we're praying specifically for that mother and her child, her intention. It's not a support group, so we're not talking about our children. We're just saying their name, like Scott James, for example.
8: I love that you're not talking about your children, because that can get into gossip. Instead, you're just honoring them, respecting them, and praying for them.
7: And negativity.
8: I love that.
7: Yeah, and complaint.
9: That's right. Yep. Yeah. So, yeah, we're not having big discussions about them. We're not counseling. We're not trying to fix anybody. We're saying, "Lord, I surrender them to you. I'm going to get out of the way." There's nothing in Millions of Monicas that says, "I'm going to stop bantering them." Mm-hmm. I think we just stop because we realize, I don't need to banter them. If I truly have surrendered them and I believe that God is working in their life, do I need to be in there tinkering, you know?
7: Right.
9: And we stop doing those things that I think break the relationship between us and them. Because I noticed with my kids when I was doing all that, they didn't want to come around me. They were like, "Mom's going to bring it up again."
8: Yep.
7: There goes Mom.
8: Really, yep. Don't nag. Nag God. Yep. Nag God. Don't nag them. Mm-hmm. So do you have any little success stories that you can share with us?
9: Oh, I think it was the third week when the first mother, when we did this, our first Millions and Monicas, 130 mothers came.
8: Wow.
7: Yeah. Oh,
8: there's so
7: goodness.
8: Many. There's so many.
7: It's such a need. Yeah, we're all, yeah.
9: Yeah, I think it was week three when the first mother came back and she said, "My son's back." And we were like, "What is..."
8: Wow, you know, I'm getting the chills. Wow.
9: Yeah, we never announce it from the front. We don't announce it. But the mothers chat about it in the back and out by their cars and just such a beautiful conversion. And you know, we said, "What happened?" She said, "Well, we were at lunch and he just said, I think I'm coming back to church." You know, it's so much simpler, I think, than we think it is.
8: Yes.
7: Like you said, you give them to God and let God do the heavy mm-hmm. lifting, and mm-hmm. we just do the praying and surrender.
8: But seeing that and hearing that is going to build and encourage us. So
7: yes.
8: I thank you for sharing that.
9: Right. And, there have been so many mothers telling us about their children coming back. So many. But what changed so much was the hearts of the mothers. That was the part we were not expecting.
7: Their conversions?
9: We saw mothers coming. They were so anxious and worried and nervous and afraid to talk about their own faith that that's going to put off the kids. And we turned into mothers who are unashamed of our faith, who are more devoted to the rosary, maybe going to daily mass, more involved in the parish. And mothers that were becoming like St. Monica with that fervent, persistent prayer.
8: Healing and growing us through the on the way along the path. So it's funny because I was in a group. It wasn't a Millions of Moms, Monica's group, but I was in another Bible study group with a bunch of women. And one of the women spoke, and she talked about how she had been reading about, you know, the best thing that we can do to help our kids along with their faith journeys when they're adults is to become holy ourselves.
9: Right, and that is what we pray for us, for holiness and humility.
8: Yeah, mm-hmm. Yeah.
7: I saw that on your website. I love that. Yeah. And you know, the thing that holiness that we have, it parlays into like loving them. We just love and receive them where they're at, and I think that's really powerful too for our children, adult children.
8: Trusting God is in control, right?
7: Yeah.
8: Wow.
9: He is, and we see him working through this beautiful ministry. I think the thing, being the person, I'm one of the people who answers the messages. For everybody who wants to know more, we call them back and talk with them. And it's always amazing to me how many mothers are completely ready to start Millions of Monicas by the time I call them. They go, oh, the Holy Spirit has already selected me. I'm ready to go. Father says yes.
8: Wow, that's
7: wonderful.
8: Well, do you know approximately how many people are on board with Millions of Monicas?
9: Well, we have 200 Millions of Monicas communities and probably another 25 getting started. But that's already 600 leaders in these, because there's 3 leaders per community. Plus, we don't even know how many mothers are coming to it.
8: Right.
9: In fact, we've told ourselves, like, do we need to know?
8: We don't.
9: So we never ask for, like, how many women are coming. It's also very... you know, what happens in Millions of Monicas stays at Millions of Monicas. You know, the women don't go out and talk about it. They come together and pray. There's no coffee and donuts after. There's no big marketing, all that. We are just a work of the Holy Spirit in the hearts of mothers.
7: I love that, bringing them
9: to this and helping them see, oh, this is a way that I can do something instead of sit here and worry.
7: Yes.
9: And so,
7: That's wonderful. We got to take a little break here, Jane. I'm sorry, but when we come back, we're going to hear a little bit more about Millions of Monicas, maybe more about how to reach out and how to start a group. And also, I want to hear how far and wide it's spread as well. All right. You're listening to Catholic Women Now on Iowa Catholic Radio. Our guest today is Jane White from Millions of Monicas. We'll be right back.
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7: Welcome back to Catholic Women Now here on Iowa Catholic Radio. Our guest today is Jane White. She is one of the 3 founders of a ministry called Millions of Monicas. And Jane, right before the break, you were telling us a little bit about the groups and how many communities you have. But you mentioned something, too, about the international flair of all the Millions of Monicas. So you have groups outside of the U.S., is that right?
9: Yeah. And that just happened organically. We have some in Costa Rica, Australia, Canada. We just started one in Mexico because we were able to translate Millions of Monicas to Spanish and into, what's the other one? Spanish, I can't think. Portuguese, I guess. And so the one in Mexico, they just started a few weeks ago. And I almost fainted when I saw that they had 106 mothers come there for school.
8: Wow.
9: They filled the chapel. They've moved to the church. I just got another message from them. They had more than that the next time.
8: Wow. You know what? This is just the Holy Spirit spreading. Yeah. I mean, fast.
7: And I just love the camaraderie we have as mothers heart to heart.
8: Uh-huh.
7: You may not know those women in Mexico, but we're all sharing that same heart for our children. Mm-hmm. So, hey, well, tell us a little bit. Do you have a personal testimony? How has this helped you and your family with your children, your adult children?
9: I do. Yeah, I do. You know how I was saying I'm insane about trying to get them back to church, and I tried everything. And yeah, I mean, the stuff I did was, I'm sure everybody else has done these things too, but they were over the top, which really, I think, pushed them away. But I literally called them all up and said, you know what? I'm going to stop badgering you now. I've realized you're on your own journey, and I'm on mine. So would you pray for me on mine, and
8: oh.
9: I'll pray for you on yours, whatever that's going to be.
8: That's very humbling.
7: I like that. Yeah.
8: Wow.
9: My one daughter, she said, do you have cancer? Are you dying? How are you going to stop? And I'm like, I'm going to stop. And I did. And it was probably, well, October 12th of last year. I even know the day because it was so powerful. I was talking to my son on the phone, and right in the middle of the conversation, he goes, I've decided to come back to church. Go back to church.
8: Amen.
9: And I remember I thought, I'm going to have a stroke right now. I'm so happy.
7: So then you had to call your daughter back right now.
9: You know, like any of us mothers would be to hear mm-hmm. this.
8: Oh, so you, I suppose then you called your millions of Monica's friends and said, thank you for praying for my kids.
9: Mm-hmm. I did.
8: Yeah.
9: I did. Yeah.
8: Yeah, because that's
9: yeah,
8: really
9: no,
8: what this
9: back?
8: Is. You're praying for each other's kids, not yes. just, right?
9: We are. We're praying for each other's children. Yeah. That's right. So we pray for that mother and her intention that night. And sometimes mothers have, you know, four or five kids like I do. So each week they bring one intention.
8: Okay.
9: And so they wrap the rest up in the rosary. But each week during, we have a time where we're praying specifically for that mother and her child.
7: So is it like an hour that they meet? Is that what you said? And then,
9: we meet for an hour. Yep, there are different elements to it, always including the rosary. There are different elements. We listen to a reflection for the day. It's very powerful. I think it was because we have this prayer, the Trust Me prayer, and I know a lot of mothers know this prayer. But it's basically God saying, you know, their mind, trust me. You don't have the power to do this.
8: Right.
9: Release them over to me and let me do it. Your job is to pray for them and to love them and to come to me yourself, and I will do the rest.
8: Yeah.
9: And so as mothers, that is what we are doing.
8: I think during COVID, we all realized that, you know, unless God gives us the power to make changes during, like, the things that were happening during COVID, the only thing we could do, the only power we had, was to pray. And so I think a lot of us learned that, I myself being one of them. Hey, can you tell us, though, for those, because I know there's people out there going, oh, I want to get this started in my parish. How do they do that?
9: Well, the Lord, when he told us to start this, he also said, make this simple. I want it to go everywhere. So it's as simple as going to the millionsofmonicas.com website, fill in that little contact form, and then we will call you and reach out to you. And we describe how it all works and how to set it up. But there's nothing mailed between us. It's zero cost to you and your parish, zero cost to the mothers. We share this willingly. This is a work of the Holy Spirit working in mothers. So if they feel called and do this, then they need to get their priest's permission, because we always do it in the church. We want to be in the presence of the Blessed Sacrament when we're praying for our children. Oh, these are the most important thing we have, right? Mm-hmm. We want to be right there in the church in that sacred space. Mm-hmm. So we need a priest's permission to bring it to the parish. Mm-hmm. And everything is done online, so it's very simple to do. We help everyone through it. Very easy to start and do.
7: So the website is millionsofmonicas.com, right? Make sure we get that out there.
9: And when they go there, they can get the basic information to take to their priest before we even talk.
8: Okay.
9: So it's really nice.
7: I like the simplicity of that, because we're busy. Moms are busy, but it just gets right in. You get your intention prayed for. You end it with the Blessed Mother, you know, the.
8: And it's how long is each meeting again? An hour, did you say?
9: They're 1 hour, yep.
8: 1 hour.
9: Sometimes
8: In and out. And is it usually at night, or are there, I guess it just depends on, you know, each parish what time it happens, right?
9: Yeah, some parishes offer one in the morning and one at night.
8: Okay.
9: We have a couple teams of people that will do it. And by teams, I mean co-leaders, a couple of women that are helping. Usually there are three of us working together to make it happen. It's very simple to do, but there's plenty to do, so it's beautiful to have co-leaders.
8: That's great.
9: We're not doing coffee and donuts. We're not doing, you don't need to make hats and t-shirts and bumper stickers and things like that.
8: Just walking in with your rosary beads. And if you don't have those, your organic rosary beads called your fingers, right?
9: Yeah,
7: I might bring a cup of coffee, just saying.
9: Yeah, no coffee.
7: No coffee.
9: You can have your coffee in the car.
7: Yeah, well, you know, that's the way it works. You know, you got to keep it simple.
8: Yeah.
7: You got to keep it simple. And it's so effective. So,
8: amen.
7: Well, Jane,
9: what I have.
7: Go ahead.
9: I was going to say, what I found for myself is it's very simple to do. Even one mother can bring it to the parish.
8: Yes.
9: It's not that hard.
8: Yes.
7: Yeah.
8: But the Lord will lead more
9: in my, yeah, the change in myself has been unbelievable. Mm. I don't feel as nervous, as worried. I'm like watching my children in a different way as I watch the powerful things that God's doing in their life.
8: Amen.
9: I see them starting to realize it.
7: And then
9: I look at myself, I go, I can live this joyful Catholic life. Amen. Without worry.
7: Amen. And I just think one of the things you said earlier is so important. We're not alone. And I think that also came out of that period of time where we were all home.
8: Yep.
7: We're not alone. We do not walk this journey by ourselves. God made us for each other.
8: Well,
7: so.
8: let's close up. That's a great ending point. We need to close out in prayer real quick, Jules.
7: Okay. Well, thank you, Jane White of millionsofmonicas.com for joining us today here on Catholic Women Now.
9: You're welcome. It's been a pleasure.
7: All right. Well,
8: and I'm also going to say thank you to Mary Connor, who told us about this ministry starting down in Kansas. So here we are. Yeah, the Holy Spirit's working all over.
7: Yeah. He's making connections. He's the unifier, right?
8: He is.
7: All right. In the name of the Father, and the Son, and the Holy Spirit.
8: Amen.
7: Amen. Oh, good and gracious God, we just come to you today, and we just thank you for all the goodness that you bestow on us. And we just ask St. Monica for your intercession to continue to pray and to lead all of us as mothers who are in that struggle and that sadness of our children have drifted away from the church. And we just are thankful for this millionsofmonicas.com ministry. And Lord, we are just lift our hearts up to you as our mother's hearts for more conversions and more blessings upon this ministry. Amen.
8: Amen.
7: In the name of the Father, and the Son, and the Holy Spirit. Amen.
8: Now go do impossible things with God.
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That way you don't miss future episodes. I'm Ace McKay. Enjoy the rest of your weekend. Summer's almost over. But in the meantime, remember to let God define who you are. And I'll see you again with Catholics Coast to Coast.

0: Ever wonder about the power of prayer? St. John Chrysostom states that prayer and converse with God is a supreme good. It is a partnership and union with God. As the eyes of the body are enlightened when they see light, so our spirit, when it is intent on God through prayer, is illumined by His infinite light. Let God's infinite light be your guiding light. Ask Him to guide you daily in your prayer, work, recreation, home life with family, and your friendships.
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4: This is Franciscan Media's Saint of the Day for November 8th. Today we celebrate Blessed John Duns Scotus. Born into a wealthy Scottish farming family in 1266, John entered the Franciscans at 15 and was ordained at 25. He immersed himself in studies at Oxford and Paris. Known for his brilliance and his humility, a rare and noteworthy combination, he distinguished himself at every turn. Duns Scotus became one of the most influential Franciscans and one of the greatest English-speaking philosophers and theologians of his age. An independent thinker, he appreciated the richness of traditions beyond the Franciscans. When the King of France tried to persuade John to side with him in a dispute with the Pope, Duns Scotus refused and was given 3 days to leave the country. After a brief stay in England, John returned to the University of Paris, where he taught and earned a doctorate degree. His explanation of the concept of Mary's Immaculate Conception, considered controversial at that time, was so convincing that the university adopted it as its official position. Assigned to the Franciscan school in Cologne, John died there in 1308 at age 43. He was beatified in 1993. There's more about the saints along with inspiration and Catholic resources at our website, saintoftheday.org. From Franciscan Media, this has been Saint of the Day.
5: This is your KLOJ weather forecast for Manhattan, Kansas. Today, sunny, high 99 degrees, heat index 111 degrees, south wind 5 to 10 miles per hour. Tonight, partly cloudy, low 80 degrees, south wind 5 to 10 miles per hour. Monday, mostly sunny, high 99 degrees, heat index 106 degrees, south wind 5 to 10 miles per hour.
6: The current temperature, 101 degrees.
7: Hello and welcome to Catholic Bites 60 Seconds. This is Father Conrad Murphy of the Archdiocese of Washington, and today I'm going to explain the cassock. You might have seen a priest wearing a cassock. It's a long black garment, goes all the way down to the ankles. And

0: That guy is in conformity with the 2,000 years of tradition of the church. Thank you for listening. I'll catch you next time in another Catholic Bites 60 Seconds.
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2: Let me give you a principle. You take the first step, God will take the second step, and by the time you get to the third step, you'll know that it was God who took the first step. We may think it's all up to us, but it's not. It's all Him, even when we think it depends on us. It doesn't. In fact, that's way above our pay level. The formal name is sanctification, but it means that you're going to get better no matter. So quit worrying about it. Just take the next step. Let the devil take the hindmost. And when you get to the third step, don't forget to say thank you. I'm Steve Brown. You think about that. Share what you just heard with a friend. Go to youthinkaboutthat.com.
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0: Welcome to the spirit world, answering your questions on angels, demons, and how the spiritual and physical worlds interact. And now your hosts, Debbie Giorgiani and Father Mike Driscoll.
1: Well, hello there, and welcome to the spirit world. I am Debbie Giorgiani with Father Mike Driscoll and you today. We're opening up the phone lines talking all about sacramentals. That's right. Holy water, blessed salt. You get the picture. Sacramentals versus sacraments. We're going to be talking about a little bit about that, but we want to hear your stories today on how you use sacramentals in your spiritual life. So we're so excited to dive into this topic. We've been looking forward to it. But Father Driscoll, we always start with the Saint Michael prayer.
2: Hello, everyone. In the name of the Father, and of the Son, and of the Holy Spirit. Amen. Saint Michael, the Archangel, defend us in battle. Be our protection against the wickedness and snares of the devil. May God rebuke him, we humbly pray. And do thou, O Prince of the Heavenly Host, by the divine power of God, cast into hell Satan and all the evil spirits who roam throughout the world, seeking the ruin of souls. Amen. In the name of the Father, and of the Son, and of the Holy Spirit. Amen.
1: Thank you so much, Father Driscoll. We have the show team in place. We have Tim, our senior producer at the controls, doing a fine job for Guadalupe Radio Network. We have Carol and Lori ready, willing, and able to answer the calls, Father. I'm going to give the number, and we are being heard all over the EWTN Global Catholic Radio Network. So if you are in Sweden or the UK or in Switzerland, call in. We'd love to hear from you. The number is 877-757-9424, 877-757-9424. We have a lot of folks from Canada, Father, that love to call into the spirit world. Okay, so here's how it's going to work. Father is going to share with us from the catechism and what it means for us as Catholic Christians to use sacramentals, those blessed sacred objects, to help us, appoint us, remind us of where we're headed, who we are, and whose we are, right? So sacramentals are different from the sacraments of the Catholic Church. And Father is going to explain this to us in this first segment before we hit the pause button. But here's what we want to hear from you. And phone lines are already lighting up, Father Driscoll. Okay, here's what we want to hear. Here's what we want to hear. That's kind of redundant, but okay. It's Saturday, Father. And by the way, it's a feast of St. James the Greater, the first martyr of our church. Isn't that amazing? Father, I love this great saint and so much to learn about him. You know, so many people travel the Camino. Did you ever do the Camino in Spain? I'm just curious.
2: No, but that's very neat. Yeah, St. James, the first apostle to be martyred. Yes.
1: Yeah, the first apostle I know to be martyred. I think around 44 AD, I believe. It's so amazing. And tomorrow is the saint, it's saints,

0: Joachim and Anne. I just love that feast day. So great to all you grandparents out there. You should definitely love that tomorrow's feast day. But we are live today on this Saturday. We do have phone calls coming in. And Father Driscoll, wanted to just share this for our listeners. The number is it's super easy to remember, and actually put it down so you can be one of the first to call in, because we tend to leave people on the line because this hour goes very quickly. 877-757-9424. Here's what we want you to share. This is what we want to hear, and that is your stories about how you use sacramentals in your spiritual life, or maybe you have a question you want to ask Father Driscoll, and we can share what we know about sacramentals. 877-757-9424. So as our show team is getting ready to get our first set of callers on air with us, Father, what do you want to teach us about sacramentals?
1: You know, I said I would start with catechism, but of course before that I should mention scripture. And there's a line from 1 Corinthians. St. Paul says, this is how one should regard us, as servants of Christ and stewards of the mysteries of God. So the church is a steward of the mysteries of God. So I would start with that, maybe as a scripture quote, to say, oh, the sacramentals are mysteries of God, and the church is the steward of them. Then if I were to pick one, we could pick any of several examples in scripture of sacramentals. Moses' staff, you know, what a great sacramental, if we want to call it that. It was Old Testament, so not technically a sacramental, but we get the idea, the staff that he used to turned into the serpent and, you know, part of the sea, all those great things with his staff. But the one I think is most clear in Scripture is when the woman wanted to, who was in the hemorrhage for 12 years, mm-hmm. and if I can just touch the tassel of his cloak. And she does, and then Jesus says, your faith has healed you. So which one was it? Well, it must have been both. She just didn't say, I'll touch a random tassel and it will heal me. No, it had to be Jesus. But the power came from him. So I think that's a great example in Scripture of a sacramental. Mm-hmm. So to go from there then, the definition in the catechism. Catechism, I've got to print it out on 8.5 by 11. It's a page and a half. It's worth a read, whoever's listening after the show. Oh, you know, get out the catechism or get online. Excuse me, and read the whole section. But it starts out with a great, succinct definition/explanation.
0: This is in the Catechism, correct,
1: this
0: Father?
1: This is in the Catechism, yes, okay. 1667, okay. 1667. Mm-hmm. Three parts. Holy Mother Church has instituted sacramentals. One, these are sacred signs which bear a resemblance to the sacraments. Two, they signify effects particularly of a spiritual nature, and three are obtained through the intercession of the church. And it goes on from there, but to stick with those three, so sacred signs which bear a resemblance to the sacraments. Sacraments are what? Outward signs instituted by Christ to give grace. So these are also outward signs. There's some outward sign to every sacramental, even if it be simply the voice of the priest giving the blessing, but oftentimes something physical, you know, water, salt, whatever we may have, blessing the rosary, things like that. So mm-hmm. Some resemblance to the sacraments. There's part one. Part two said, particularly of a spiritual nature, we can always and should always ask. I was a hospital chaplain for years, saying prayers, sprinkling holy water, and ask for physical healings for sometimes, and sometimes we'd see them and sometimes not. So this second part says, particularly of a spiritual nature. We can ask for the physical too, and we should, but we're always going to get some spiritual help. And number three, obtained through the intercession of the church. Sacraments, of course, instituted by Christ. Sacramentals not. The church has the authority, and back to that line from St. Paul, the church has the authority to institute sacramentals. So there's a key difference. Sacraments instituted by Christ to give grace, more powerful, of course. Sacramentals bear a resemblance, as the catechism says.
0: Mm-hmm. So, Father, talk a little bit about the, and I'll let you have some time here. We're getting some comments coming in on, by the way, please, Father, wave to YouTube, Facebook, Instagram, X, and Twitch. Father and I are waving to you guys. We're getting some questions in from YouTube, and we'll get to those in just a moment. But let me give the phone number, 877-757-9424. 877-757-9424. That's 877-757-9424. If you would like to ask a question or share how you use sacramentals in your daily life as you are traveling along as a Catholic Christian. Father, can you talk a little bit about the old blessing of sacred objects versus the new blessing? I understand the old one is blesses the object. The new one blesses the person using that sacramental. Is there a difference in the efficacy of this of the object? I know this is a tough question. We may want to have dedicate a whole episode to it. But you know, Father, Father, I'll tell you why I asked this question. I brought a, now I know the St. Benedict medal has a special blessing, right? Because it has the exorcism prayers in it and things of that nature. And that takes a little longer. I want to share something with you, Father Driscoll, that happened to me about a year ago, and I was a little bit disturbed, okay? I was talking with a priest and at the church, and he wasn't busy. He wasn't, you know, greeting people or things of that nature. And I had two objects that I needed him to bless because I was sending them to clients of mine. And I asked him, I said, Father, is there any chance you could do the older blessing? So the blessing of the, and he got a little bit perturbed with me. He got a little bit upset with me. He just kind of made the sign of the cross, did a quick blessing. He didn't take any holy water or anything of that nature. Now, when I left, I have to be honest with you, Father, because I'm a bit of a rules person, okay? And I was a little bit disturbed by that, and I didn't know whether to tell this person that was going to receive this medal that it was blessed or not. So I, just to make sure, I sent the medal to them, and I said, listen, it was blessed, but maybe you might want to have it blessed again.
1: Now, nothing wrong with having something blessed more than once. It's like a house can bless every year if you want or whatever.
0: Oh, okay,
1: so
0: good.
1: So no problem with that part.
0: Okay, so that's good. But now tell me why he was so perturbed. Because it takes time, Father?
1: Oh, I'll take his defense. I don't know why he's perturbed, but, oh, brother, we would need a canon lawyer and someone else. One of the things I like about sacramentals is keeping it more simple. I like the older ones better, the old book better, because it more often invokes the angels, for one thing, as we like to talk about. The new book of blessings, I'm looking at it, 600 and some pages, twice mentions angels. The old one was much shorter and did it many more times. So there's one of the differences. What you said as far as a difference, so he might have been a stickler, too. You said you're a rules person. He might have been, too, saying, wait a minute, that's the old book. There was some question of whether that was to be used anymore. Pope Benedict, when he made his pronouncement July 2007, said, yes, absolutely, you can still use it. For me, it was confused a little bit when Pope Francis made his motu proprio. I am on a theologically difficult area that I'm not the final word. So, Pope Benedict definitely said you can still use the old ritual. Since I like it better, I still do. But on the other hand, I have no problem with, for example, there's the blessing of salt and holy water at the end of the Roman Missal, the missal you see on the altar at Mass. The priest can use that to bless water and salt. I use that all the time for water and salt. It has to drive away the evil spirits in that. So I'm not one of these who would say, well, it's not going to work very well. Well, but we do want it blessed, as you said.
0: What about the difference, Father, about blessing the object versus the person that using it? And Father, let me just ask you this question. Listen, I'm not trying to start any trouble or anything like this, but is it possible for a lay person to carry the old rite book? Because I mean, I would have handed him the book if he didn't have the book, and I would have said, "Could you do the blessing out of this book?" I mean, is that even possible to do as a lay person?
1: Sure, you can ask. I don't know. You know, that would depend on the priest, I suppose. Here, let me, this might add more confusion for you.
0: Okay.
1: In the old ritual, it did definitely bless objects. I'm looking now, I have this example ready, the new book of blessings, new meaning about the time I was ordained, early 1990s. Mm-hmm. Order of blessing of a rosary, 1, 2, 3, 4, 5, 6 pages. So you've got a scripture reading, a psalm, intercessions, prayers, and you never bless the rosary. You ask, may he grant his faithful people that by praying this rosary, we may, with Mary, the mother of Jesus, seek to give his joys, sorrows, and glories, etc. It's asking things for the people, but it never says, bless the rosary. However, if you use the short form, here's the short form of blessing of a rosary. And this is pretty much the equivalent of the old book of blessings, the Roman Rituale Romanum, also had a short form, and they're not identical, but very close. May this rosary and the one who uses it be blessed in the name of the Father and of the Son and of the Holy Spirit. So it's funny, you go through the long form and you never bless the rosary, and then you do this one line and you do bless it. That's the new book of blessings. I'll let others comment on that, but that is, and that's not rare here. The scapular does the same thing.
0: Wow.
1: You don't bless the scapular unless you do the short form, then you got it blessed.
0: Okay, this is, see, we're getting into the weeds here, but you know what? It's actually really good. That's what the spirit world's all about. We want to discuss these things so we, as especially the lay faithful, can learn more and have a really wonderful, confident spiritual life, right? Okay, so when we come back, Father, we've got full phone lines. We've got to get to the calls, and we're talking about sacramentals today. If you'd like to call in and be on deck and talk or ask a question or share a story, now is the time. 877-757-9424. David, Ann, Drew, and the others, hang on. We're getting to you right after this very short break.

This is Franciscan Media's Saint of the Day for July 25th. Today we celebrate St. James the Apostle. Today's saint and his brother John were called by Jesus as they worked in their father's fishing boat on the Sea of Galilee. James the Greater, as he is sometimes called, was among Jesus' closest friends. With his brother and Peter, James was privileged to witness the transfiguration, the raising to life of the daughter of Jairus, and the agony in Gethsemane. The Gospels tell us something of the temperament of these brothers. In one incident, both James and John, or their mother, depending on which Gospel you're reading, asked if they could have the seats of honor in the kingdom. Jesus assured them that such an honor was not his to give, but belonged to his heavenly Father. Another time, when a Samaritan village did not give Jesus a grand welcome, James and John were ready to call down fire from heaven to destroy it. Jesus' nickname for them, Sons of Thunder, hints at their great zeal, if not their lively tempers. Apparently the first of the apostles to be martyred, James' death is recorded in Acts of the Apostles. There's more about the saints along with inspiration and Catholic resources at our website, saintoftheday.org. From Franciscan Media, this has been Saint of the Day.

0: The Spirit World continues with Debbie Giorgiani and Father Mike Driscoll. 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
1: Well, thanks so much for joining us on this episode of Sacramentals that we're talking about on the Spirit World today on this great feast day of St. James the Greater, the first apostle to be martyred. We know St. Stephen was the first martyr of the church. And it's you know, the first martyrs of the church, Father Driscoll, I just feel they have such a incredible place in our journey of the 2,000 years, right? And I just, people may say, well, that was so long ago, but I can feel it. Can you feel it, Father, that the saints really are very close to us and they want us to succeed. They want us to get to heaven. Any comments on that? Because we got some great feast days. We got Saints Joachim and Anne coming up tomorrow. I mean, we've got great feast days, and I just want folks to realize that they have support. Any questions about that, Father? Any comments, I should say, not questions.
2: Yesterday, by the way, if you want to read a fascinating story, St. Christina the Astonishing, and it was astonishing life. The saints are part of the church. That's what we always want to remember. They're in the same church with us, so of course they pray for us. Of course we ask for their help. The same thing we do with everyone else. Yes.
1: Mm-hmm.
2: You know what? I'm going to point out on air a mistake Debbie and Tim both made when inviting me to do this show. They think I can walk and chew gum at the same time. That's not always the case. So we've got this thing going with the microphone. So if I fade it in and out, it's because I'm trying to talk and
1: read.
2: Have a microphone. And that's two things, and it's extremely confusing for me. But, I'm getting training. We're good. All right. I thought I should just point that out.
1: You want people to feel sorry for you, don't you?
2: Yeah.
1: That way it works, Father. The Spirit World family is very kind. Yeah. They're very loving. Father, is there anything more you want to share with us on sacramentals? Because we have got to get to the first set of callers, and we're going to run out of time. And I want to get their questions in. But, Father, one last thing I just want to ask you about this, because we talked about the different blessings, the old blessing, the new blessing, the Saint Benedict, you know, for Saint Benedict medal, a certain blessing.
2: Which is not in the new book. I'm sorry, but that's not in the new book. So you give the general blessing of a religious article, which is may this whatever. So may this image of Saint Benedict and the one who uses it be blessed in the name of the Father and of the Son and of the Holy Spirit. And you can sprinkle holy water, but that's it. So when you're seeing the longer form, which I love because it's longer and it's great, that's in the old book of blessings.
1: Okay. Do you have to use water, holy water, when you're doing the blessing, or can you just make the sign of the cross and say the words, Father, as a priest? Can you explain that to us? Because I've had some priests say, I need the holy water. Some priests say it's okay. Some priests do kind of a drive-by blessing real fast. I mean, are the items that we now view as sacred, items and objects and sacramentals, are they still as effective if the priest blesses it in a short way or long way? I just want to make sure for our wonderful listeners and for me.
2: Yes. So two things on that. No, again, going by the new book of blessings, which is the valid, certainly valid one. So that when I say that, I'm not saying the bad one. No. This is the one certainly in force. I think the old one is too, my understanding. Blessing of articles of devotion, short formula, may this, parentheses, name of article, and the one who uses it be blessed, in the name of the Father, and of the Son, and of the Holy Spirit, amen. And that's it, no holy water. So that is validly blessed if a priest did that, or a deacon, by the way, priest or deacon,
1: okay.
2: That is blessed. I would never want, I like the old one better, I like to sprinkle water. Anyone after Mass wants something blessed, I always say, let's go back in so, get to the holy water.
1: Mm-hmm.
2: Having said that, I'm never going to be the one to say, well, this one's really not that good of a, this one's not blessed that well. Mm-hmm. We do want it blessed, but we don't want to start picking at, well, I like the old ritual better, and therefore their blessing is more powerful. No, I do like it better, but I'm not going to say it's more powerful. So I think that's where we want to go on that. Yes,
1: okay.
2: I love the invocation of angels and things in the old ritual. I think it was, but...
1: Yeah, and I think I believe I know the answer to this because I asked it when I was in Lourdes recently. A question just came in, is Lourdes water a sacramental? And I was told yes. Is that correct, Father?
2: Wow, I do not know. I don't know the nature of that. My guess is yes, that mm-hmm. there's been some special ceremony done there over the centuries that would make that water a sacramental, but I have never looked that up. What a great question.
1: Yeah, it's a great, but I asked that question when I was there, and they told me when I was over there that it's sacramental. That's what they told me when I was there. I was excited.
2: They would know. Yes. Yeah.
1: Yeah.
2: Hey, can I mention
1: sure.
2: from the catechism too, as we get to the calls, just the other things it mentions among sacramentals, blessings comes first. And then events, like you can bless an anniversary of a marriage. You can bless, different events like that. And then the Catechism also mentions religious articles and articles, I condensed it, for secular use. So you can bless your house or your car or things like that. They don't become a sacramental. We wouldn't say my car is a sacramental. The blessing itself is. Whereas when you have a sacramental, such as the rosary, such as the chaplet of St. Michael, I believe when you bless those, the object itself is becoming a sacramental because it's for religious use. Does that make sense? So if we bless my home or my car, it's not then a sacramental, but that rosary is, and I bless it. So the catechism and the blessing book divide them up that way. Yeah. Blessings of things for religious purposes and secular purposes. Good to bless them both.
1: And if you called a priest over to your home to have it blessed and then you move, that blessing doesn't go with you. You have to have the home blessed again.
2: Yeah, always good to bless any home and bless a new home or when you move in. Absolutely, right.
1: Right. Okay, cool. Okay, Father, what do you say? Should we get to the phones? I'd love to hear these
2: please.
1: Stories. Okay, so our first caller who's been waiting so long, David, is from Niagara Falls, New York, listening on our friends at the Station of the Cross. Hi, David. Welcome.
3: Thanks for taking my call. How are you doing?
1: Doing well. Thank you so much, sir. Yeah, you go right ahead. You have the floor.
3: Okay. The first story I want to talk about is this Benedictine crucifix. It's the only one that gets the church's exorcism blessing. And when I was in front of this church after Mass, and this drunk white guy comes up to Father Al Lau, who was a super holy guy, and he wore a Franciscan cross because he was... should have been a Franciscan priest, not just a diocesan priest. But and he was talking to him, and then he looked at my Benedictine cross, and the guy went, oh, and he ran away. And it was almost like the spirits that were kind of controlling this guy, because he was drunk at the time he was talking to Father, basically couldn't be around someone with a blessed Benedictine crucifix. So it's just a sacramental that can be helpful in warding off evil when you're in this world of ours that can sometimes be pretty tough. Also, I remember Father Driscoll saying that the one time I called in about a month ago or so, that once the baby's dead or whatever, you can't baptize it. But I remember this one story of this priest who was on the way to this hospital, and on his way there, he got a call from a man who said his baby and his wife just died. Could he come into the hospital? And about 5 minutes later, he walked into the room and blessed the mother, and she came back alive, and blessed the baby and baptized it, and it came back alive. So even though I think theologically Father's right, you still should bless people who are, dead, or baptized babies who are dead, because you never know what God might do, And also the brown scapular. The old saying goes, the three things the devil fears is the name of Jesus, the name of Mary, and the brown scapular. Well, I put a brown scapular around my mirror in my car. I still try and drive defensively, but if I don't, hopefully the brown scapular is keeping the demons and stuff from making things worse. So your comments, please. Oh, one last thing. There's this lady, and I remember, her complaining to this priest about her son watching stuff on his computer and sometimes maybe even porn or whatever. And so she started sprinkling her son's computer, and it didn't break the computer, thank God. But after a couple of weeks, the son came up to the mother and said, I don't even know why I watch this dumb stuff. So using holy water in ways like that can help keep your kids on the straight and narrow. Your comments.
1: Yeah, great. Those were great sharing with us, David. Let me have Father see which ones he wants to address. And I just have something I wanted to share with you, David, because you seem like a devotee of the brown scapular, which is so beautiful. Let's not forget the green scapular, and there's many other scapulars as well, and people can learn about that and also be enrolled in that devotion. Father, do you want to address what David was sharing?
2: Sure. I had not heard about those, the three things the devil fears. I think the devil fears a lot of things, including those three and many more, such as holy water and the crucifix. So that's just to add to what he said. And the story of, yeah, not being able to verify and not having been there, you can certainly say a blessing. But when he's, as he said, well, what's theologically correct about not baptizing a dead person? By theologically correct, we mean correct. No, we don't. Sacraments are only for the living. Now, if I arrived, and as I do occasionally with anointing of the sick, and the person has just been pronounced dead, we are to still give them anointing of the sick because we don't know, you know, not hours later, but a few minutes later, half hour later. Sure, go ahead. We don't know when the soul leaves the body. And so I would do the same thing with the baptism of a child who had just died and I arrived just after they pronounced. Oh, I would still baptize a child. Not thinking I'm baptizing a dead person, but I might be baptizing a living person. Mm-hmm. And then I would make a distinction with a blessing. You can certainly go ahead with a blessing at any point, you know.
4: So you know. This is Franciscan Media's Saint of the Day for November 8th. Today we celebrate Blessed John Dunn Scotus. Born into a wealthy Scottish farming family in 1266, John entered the Franciscans at 15 and was ordained at 25. He immersed himself in studies at Oxford and Paris. Known for his brilliance and his humility, a rare and noteworthy combination, he distinguished himself at every turn. Dunn Scotus became one of the most influential Franciscans and one of the greatest English-speaking philosophers and theologians of his age. An independent thinker, he appreciated the richness of traditions beyond the Franciscans. When the King of France tried to persuade John to side with him in a dispute with the Pope, Dunn Scotus refused and was given 3 days to leave the country. After a brief stay in England, John returned to the University of Paris, where he taught and earned a doctorate degree. His explanation of the concept of Mary's Immaculate Conception, considered controversial at that time, was so convincing that the university adopted it as its official position. Assigned to the Franciscan school in Cologne, John died there in 1308 at age 43. He was beatified in 1993. There's more about the saints along with inspiration and Catholic resources at our website, saintoftheday.org. From Franciscan Media, this has been Saint of the Day.
5: This is your KLOJ weather forecast for Manhattan, Kansas. Today, sunny, high 99 degrees, heat index 111 degrees, south wind 5 to 10 miles per hour. Tonight, partly cloudy, low 80 degrees, south wind 5 to 10 miles per hour. Monday, mostly sunny, high 99 degrees, heat index 106 degrees, south wind 5 to 10 miles per hour.
6: The current temperature, 100 degrees.
7: No blessings through the internet, online, you know, online, and I've even heard that you can give a blessing through the telephone. Why didn't we do that during COVID? I don't understand why we didn't have that extension. There was this basic cut. We were cut off from having access. So many of us were cut off from our church and being able to be blessed if we were in a hospital setting or that nature. Why didn't they do it through the phone? I never could understand that. When I read about that, you can give blessings. You know, obviously there's priests that are giving blessings online all the time.
2: Oh.
7: Do you have any comments on that?
2: Well, there were a lot of masses online, including me. I remember, of course, I had to have a niece tell me how to set up Facebook. I don't know what I did to somehow get the mass from my church streaming. My niece helped me with that. So we were doing things somewhat like that.
7: But
2: that was
7: any...
2: a hysteria. That was the COVID response was a hysteria. I say that from my background in counseling psychology. That was a hysteria. Okay. So all kinds of strange things were being done and not done. I'm not saying the disease. I was a hospital chaplain, so many people die of COVID. So I'm not saying the disease. But just to answer your question, that was hysteria, what went on after that. Some of the things that reactions that we did as a society.
7: Gotcha.
2: God, that's over.
7: Right. And even the church's reaction at times, too, was a little bit odd.
2: At times, absolutely.
7: Yeah, at times,
2: yes.
7: So let's hear what David has to say. Anything, any follow-up on what Father was sharing, David?
3: Well, I just appreciate him, you know, mentioning that to at least try it just in case, unless the body's real cold, because like he said, you never know. And but I'd like to ask one more question or give you one more story, and this is a little controversial. But you know how some priests say we're all disciples, and they don't want to talk about apostles. You know, they don't want the authority. They just want to forget about the apostles and just say they were all disciples, like we're all disciples, which is kind of mumbo jumbo bull. But basically, you know, when I was at my brother's father-in-law's room, I got there in time to pray the Divine Mercy Chaplet, and according to Our Lady. According to St. Faustina, you pray that prayer at that person's deathbed. You know, even if they're a hardened sinner and don't have any faith, that will save them, because I think it's bringing getting the gift of faith back out of the hands of God the Father and giving them the gift of faith, because I actually. No one else saw this, but I saw it, and it was like the guy's heart was just beaten out of his blue shirt, and we had two priests there because I wasn't sure if the other one was going to show up, so I told my brother to call up a priest that he knew, and they both showed up at the same time, and this is separate from the Chaplet of Mercy, but the one priest said to the other priest, "Oh, where is the apostolic prayer? I didn't even know it." So this one priest doesn't even say the apostolic prayer when he gives people last rites and viaticum. And you know, you're 60, 70, 80 years old, you've been a Catholic for all those years, and you don't get the whole kit and caboodle. This guy can decide whether he's going to give you the apostolic prayer or not because he doesn't believe in the apostles. What do you think of that, Father?
2: Again, I don't want to comment, not having been there, seeing what was happening. The apostolic pardon is for indulgence at the moment of death, which a person can also get without the priest there by offering that up. I'd have to pull out the book of anointing of the sick and read it word for word, but that a person can offer up their suffering at the time of death and receive an indulgence as well. So, of course, it's good to have the apostolic blessing, which is an indulgence at the moment of death. All of us priests are doing that.
7: Yeah, and Father, just to back up what David said, we brought this up on a previous episode, and I agree with David in so many ways that he's talking about this situation, because I have been with priests at the bedside, and they were reluctant to do the apostolic pardon, and I just don't, the apostolic blessing, I just don't understand it. And
2: I'm not sure why that would be. You wait even more. The instruction there does say at the time of death, whereas
7: Correct.
2: The instruction for anointing says don't wait for the time of death. But again, sorry, bad saying, but again, the same old priest in the seminary, when in doubt, give it out. That's what he said. We don't want to do something completely clearly contrary to what the instruction is for us. Like I said, giving a sacrament to a person who's been dead for some hours. No. But when in doubt, the priest give it out. Yes. I have no idea why a priest would not want to at the time when the person is clearly dying.
7: Right.
2: Absolutely. The apostolic pardon. Sure.
7: And is that what you call it, apostolic pardon or blessing? Which one is it? Do you call it?
2: Oh, I'd have to look and see which one the book calls it. Okay. That's as priests. We call it the apostolic pardon. But that's, we all know what it is. It's that for a plenary indulgence. But not integral to it. In fact, most of the time when you give anointing of the sick, you don't do that, because most of the time you're not waiting till that time of death. Very clearly, that instruction goes way back. I remember reading from Pope Pius X. He said, do not wait, you know, telling priests should not wait until, a natural cure is despaired of. Mm-hmm. In other words, I don't wait till it takes a miracle to heal this person.
7: Correct.
2: Serious is the key word when they're seriously ill or injured.
7: So, Father Driscoll, I'm pretty excited about this, and I hope David is as well, because, David, we have a lot of priests that listen to the spirit world and a lot of bishops as well. So maybe we'll start this movement where the priests won't be so resistant. I've seen it a lot, Father, in ministry. I've been in 40 years of ministry.
2: Okay, I'm sorry to hear that. I was going to say I'm hoping that's extremely rare. I don't know what to say about that. Okay, I don't know what to say about that.
7: And I try to get it out a lot on Take Two with Jerry and Debbie, because it's so important. I had that blessing for both my parents. It was such a relief to me, and I was so happy for them. So, David, what do you say? I think we might have started a movement today.
3: Well, I think we have, but I got one last thing I'd like to say, and that is, for 69 years I've been, struggling with the thoughts, thoughts and struggles with, as the old saying goes in the scriptures, hold all thoughts captive. And if you do, the devil doesn't have much chance against you. But if you don't, he's going to kick your butt till the day you die. So hold all thoughts captive. And, as this one woman said to me one time, just forgive right away. If you forgive right away, the devil's going to be, just running away from you he can't even get near you. So I wish I'd have done all that 40 years ago. I would have a lot happier life. But the Lord has still worked through me, and I just praise the Lord. But forgive right away. Don't have angry thoughts, thought, that thought. Forgive right away. Forgive right away. It doesn't mean you have to be their buddy, but you do have to, pray for them. You have to help them out if they ask. You don't give your son to their daughter or their daughter to their son in marriage. You don't want to get involved with people that are violent, as it says in the Bible, don't associate with the violent. But at the same time, you still evangelize them. You still talk to them. You still forgive them. But at the same time, hopefully you got some really holy friends that you can be hanging around with, too.
7: Yeah. So, David, we say that all the time. Unforgiveness will land you in purgatory for a long time. So we're big believers here on Catholic Radio to forgive very quickly. Before you go, David, and then right after this, we're going to have to let you go because the others are waiting so patiently. Father wants to correct something about St. Faustina.
2: Well, yes, I'm not sure if I understood correctly, and we don't need to go into it too much. I can't claim to be, have in my head everything that she said in her writings. But we cannot count on a person who is not in a state of grace, and only God knows that. But we don't want to think that whatever David said, was it a certain prayer or something, is then going to... We can't count on that for a person who's not conscious. They've made their decisions. Hopefully they're in a state of grace. We can't count on saying any kind of prayer or anything that's going to reverse that. So I don't think... Maybe that's not a correction of David. Maybe that's, just kind of getting into clarification. Mm-hmm. Thank you. And the other thing with David is, as good of... what did he say? This is as good as spiritual advice as I think I've ever heard in three words. Forgive right away. Great advice.
7: Yep, I love that.
2: Great advice, David.
7: Thank you, David. We gave you extra time because you waited so long, and you were the very first to get on the line to speak with us. So thank you, David. Call us again. And Anne, you were going to be next. Anne from Three Rivers, Michigan, listening on Holy Family Radio. Anne, if you're still listening, we're holding a spot for you. Call back because you were going to be next. 877-757-9424. There's an open phone line because David's freeing that line for you right now. 877-757-9424. We're talking about sacramentals today, and we're asking Father questions, having some great conversation, learning more about our church and our faith. So Drew and Dorothy, hold on, and the others coming in strong, and we will be right back.

This is Life News Radio. I'm Jim Anderson. Former Lieutenant Governor of Virginia Winsome Sears is back, touring Virginia to campaign against a new state constitutional amendment. Sears says in the rush to allow unlimited abortion, Amendment 1 is both poorly written and deceptive. It clumsily allows infanticide by ignoring any protection for abortion survivors. The measure also cements transgender bathroom policies that make young teens vulnerable to sexual assault. South Dakota bans abortion and abortion pills. So when advertisements all over the state offered abortion pills by mail, the state acted against it. But a federal judge is now calling state bans against such ads a violation of free speech. State Attorney General Jack Lee says the U.S. Supreme Court has made it clear states have the right to protect life. An appeal is expected. This is Life News Radio. Imagine you providing one needy family a lifetime of clean water for $99. The global impact of Cross Catholic Outreach lets miracles like this happen. It's no wonder Cross Catholic has the endorsement of so many noted bishops. Unlock a bright future for those in need. Visit crosscatholic.org. The murder of British pro-life leader Ann Whittacombe has a new suspect being held under charges of both murder and terrorism. Ann Whittacombe is also noted for becoming Catholic while an active politician in British Parliament. And it appears that another round of Planned Parenthood defunding is becoming more unlikely. Medicaid funding of large abortion providers resumed earlier this month, and it may take a pro-life supermajority in the U.S. Senate to reintroduce defunding. For pro-life headlines delivered to your email address daily, sign up at lifenews.com. This has been Life News Radio.

0: The Spirit World continues with Debbie Giorgiani and Father Mike Driscoll. 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
1: Okay, we are back for the final segment of The Spirit World. This is where we're going to go. We're going to pick up the pace, and we're going to go as fast as we possibly can because phone calls are flying in, messages are coming in on YouTube, and the answer, again, is no, we cannot do another hour. We are so grateful that we have this 1 hour, but we will take your questions for the next mailbag and go through the definitions, again, of sacramentals versus sacraments and what it means for the, you know, all the different scapulars. We'll go into that in the mailbag edition. If you have a question for us, please send it in now at tsw@grnonline.com. Thanks again to all the social media streams posting their comments. We're going to go really fast, Father. You can always follow us on Facebook at the Spirit World Podcast. Okay, Father, we're going to get to Drew in Webster City, Iowa on Sirius XM 130. Hi, Drew. Welcome to the program.
2: Hello. Thanks for taking my call. So I work and I have a coworker who's kind of in a different department, and she drives a car that says protected by witchcraft and has other symbols on it and a bumper sticker that says I'm a witchy witch and stuff like that. And I carry holy water in my car. I wonder if it would be a bad idea for me to sprinkle someone else's property, especially if it's bad witchcraft energy, with holy water, or what could I do to protect, you know, my workplace with the sacramental, and what does it actually do if I do that? Thank you.
1: Okay, thank you, Drew. We're going to answer this, and this may take a little longer, and we're going to also move your question over to the mailbag and go into depth on this. But, Father, it's my understanding that holy water is one of the blessed objects, that it doesn't necessarily have to match the faith of the believers, right? So if Drew is carrying holy water, he has that holy water. If he were to put that holy water on a cursed object, or doesn't it kind of neutralize a little bit that object? Because that holy water stands as a sacramental on its own, correct?
3: Yes, it does. But I would be aware of the intention matters so much. So I can bless this place. I remember sprinkling holy water and thinking later that probably didn't do any good. A place that had whatever, was it like an antique shop or something? I thought, and then I go in and it's all kinds of weird stuff. So I walked around a bit, sprinkled some holy water, left. Probably did no good. Well, wait a minute, it's a blessing. Yeah, but it depends on somewhat on the faith of the people there. And if they're running the shop, whatever I'm doing, blessings are more powerful than the curses of whatever. But they have to have some intention also. So I guess, in other words, we can pray for them. Certainly could sprinkle holy water, but more important than the sprinkling of the holy water would be praying for someone who's in that spot. So, you know, but when we bless a home, if someone thinks they've been having weird things there, well, we ask, at least the priest I know, well, you know, doing anything immoral here, you know, right, living together, right, outside of marriage, doing any of the, you know, Ouija boards or anything, I can bless this and walk out, and you can do something like that. And if there's something bad, you can, bad spirit, you can invite it back in. So there's that part of it.
1: Right. But it's not improper for Drew to do that, is it? I mean, he can sprinkle holy water. It's not going to offend, our God.
3: No, perfectly fine. Something else he said, the energy. I don't give them credit for energy. You know what I mean? They believe in that, but we don't. It's more about if someone is looking for some spiritual help outside of God and his angels and saints, well, there's only one other place they're getting it, from Satan and the devils. Mm-hmm. So it's that relationship more than an energy. You know, it's that relationship that's the problem.
1: Yeah, and a
3: cursed object doesn't have an energy to it. It's not going to hurt us. It's going to hurt the person who believes in it and uses it. Mm-hmm. But having said all that, yes, sprinkle holy water on it. Yeah.
1: We've recommended for a lot of people in their workplaces to have holy water in their workplaces, and we've had stories come in of really miraculous stories. It was amazing. So I'm a big believer
3: absolutely, do it anyway. But my point is, don't be too afraid of, well, this person is doing this or whatever. if that stuff was that powerful, these are the opposite. This fits our conversation on sacramentals. If those things were that powerful, well, some witch or Satanist would walk down the street, curse or throw a cursed object in every yard, and we'd have to burn down the whole neighborhood to cure it or something. Or no, right. We don't give them that much credit.
1: Okay.
3: We don't want to give them that much credit. But we do want to use holy water all the time.
1: Yes, absolutely. Yes. Okay, thank you, Drew. I wish we could get back to you, but I'm trying to get to as many calls. We have full phone lines plus, so I'm going as fast as I possibly can. Okay, Dorothy is up next in Washington State. Wave Father on YouTube. Hi, hey. Dorothy. Thanks for waiting and welcome. Go right ahead.
4: Yes, I had a situation in my life, and it's to do more with sacraments than sacramental, but you call this the spirit world, and this really is something that has been troubling me. So I had a very, I was married in the church with my husband, and we had a 25-year marriage, and he started drinking and got very heavily involved with it, and he was drinking like a fifth of whiskey a day. And he was at the point where it was going to, he could have killed someone in a car or with a car, or he could have hurt his body and physically, you know, and then, but that's beside the point. That's physical things. He could not listen to God because he was a drunk. He was a drunk. He just didn't listen to reason. So anyway, I started praying the rosary and, for a niece of mine who had cancer, and I swear the Blessed Virgin Mary came down, and all of a sudden things were shown to me, and one of the things that was said to me is, and this is going to sound bizarre for a Catholic, because I truly believe in marriage and through thick and thin, and I was told, you cannot stay here, this spirit is too big for you, or this is too big for you. And I was told this, and I was shown a lot of other things, it was amazing. But anyway, I did end up getting out of the marriage, and he became sober for 13 years. After I left everything to him. I gave him a reason to get sober. If he didn't get sober, he'd lose everything. If he got sober, he'd have all this. He'd have all of it. And he did get sober for 13 years. When I got out of the marriage, I said, I've been working for the flesh, for the world, you know, fixing a property, doing all the stuff that you do. And I said, I'm going to give my life to God, and I have devoted my life to the church and to the community. But what puzzled me throughout all of this was that I was told, this is too big for you. I was praying to God that he would help my husband, but that wasn't what was to happen. Something, it just confuses me. What would you say about that, Father?
3: Oh, I'm not sure. That was a very, listen to how terrible that situation was. Alcohol, of course, addiction, very terrible every time. So I'm glad that he did better. I'm glad that you did better. Since you mention it, I would never tell someone you need to stay in a house no matter what, including physical harm or whatever. You didn't mention that, but we didn't, you know, it would depend on circumstance. But no, a person does not need to stay in a house no matter what. You don't have to stay in a place and be, you know, physically hurt badly or killed or something like that. So that's the general a general thing I wanted to mention there. But I don't know what to think of all that, but it sounds like, well, you renewed your spiritual life and he overcame that. That's great news. Whatever was going on there spiritually, and clearly God was involved.
1: Mm-hmm. What do you say?
3: What do you think?
4: I just want to say that when he would get really, really drunk, I mean, or when he was really, there was just something in that I would see. I swear I saw his eyes turn yellow like a reptile. I swear it, and not all the time. And he said one time he was, when he was a kid in his 20s, he was involved with people that were in that kind of, you know, Satan and all that. Mm-hmm. And he felt that something happened to him at one of those that he never felt quite right afterwards.
1: So Dorothy, what you're trying to say is that he had some kind of a demonic attachment, yeah, or something of that nature. Maybe God was trying to was God trying to alert you that this is bigger for this is
4: yes, that's
1: okay.
4: That's exactly what he was. They were saying, get out of this, because I'm such a one of those bulls that would just keep going through everything to get it done. Mm-hmm. You know, so my marriage meant that much. And they said, no, this is too big for you, and we can't deal with this with you here, because I'm such an enabler. I'm such, you know, I want to do everything good and help him, and, you know, and that's not what he needed.
1: Mm-hmm. So God, you're saying God permitted that separation for the health of both of you.
4: Right.
1: What do you say
4: for
1: to that, Father?
4: For the health of both of us. Yeah, right. That's what I'm saying. He did that, and okay. I just said, and it's
1: okay.
4: Confusing.
1: Yeah, I know. We're so sorry, Dorothy. We're going to get ready to close the show. Quick comments, Father.
3: Debbie, thank you for saying that. The separation, just because she moved out does not mean the marriage ended. So good for her. If we assume correctly, the marriage was still a marriage, but she had to get out of that house.
1: Mm. And God will provide, as we are praying and we are staying in a state of grace, Father, getting that clarity for situations in our own spiritual life. I have always seen that in my life, that when I'm in that clear, you know, relationship with God, God provides abundantly. Wouldn't you say, Father?
3: Yes. And keeping in mind, there will be the crosses.
1: Right.
3: It's not always going to be providing what we want as we want it, but he is providing. Always.
1: Okay, so you guys just filled the phone lines and left a ton of comments. Anne's questions about the St. Christopher Medal, Joan about people being away from the church. We had Amy as well. We had a nephew not wanting to be baptized. We're gonna ask our show team, our wonderful show team, Carol and Lori, to please pick up those comments. We'll put them in the mailbag. Next Saturday, get ready, folks. We have Father Cedric Pazania with us. He's going to talk about his two near-death experiences, and he's going to take phone calls. That's next Saturday for the Spirit World. Father, could you give us a quick blessing, please?
3: Benedictio Domini Potentis, Patris et Filii et Spiritus Sancti, descendat super vos et maniat semper. Amen.
1: Oh, this has been a wonderful show. We got a lot of material to work with, but guys. This is it. Okay, for Father Mike Driscoll and me, have a beautiful and blessed week. We'll see you real soon.
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11: The year 303 A.D. It is the time of Emperor Diocletian's brutal persecution of Christians. Bishop Januarius of Benevento secretly visits imprisoned believers to console and strengthen them. However, Januarius is soon discovered and brought to the Roman governor, who demands that he renounce his faith in Jesus Christ. Januarius refuses. The governor orders the beheading of the bishop and his companions. Eusebia, a Christian woman, gathers some of Januarius's blood into two vials, which are soon buried with his body in the cathedral in Naples. Three times a year, when this martyr's blood is placed close to his head on the high altar, it liquefies and turns red. The miracle of St. Januarius was first witnessed in 1389 and continues to this day.
12: This is Sandra McDevitt with a Did You Know moment. Did you know there was a confession by proxy on the high seas off the coast of Newfoundland? In the late 1800s, a fishing vessel left Pimlico, Nova Scotia, caught in a storm, crashed into some rocks. The captain, mortally wounded, no priest available, asked a crew member to relay his confession to the priest as soon as he reached port. Who could refuse the confession of a dying man? After this was done, the villagers harassed the poor.
13: Hey everybody, welcome to Catholic Bites in 60 Seconds, where 2,000 years of Catholic faith and tradition are explained 1 minute at a time. I'm Deacon Ryan Adorjan from the Diocese of Joliet in Illinois. We've all heard that very famous phrase from St. Thomas Aquinas that grace builds on nature. That's actually not the best paraphrase of that statement. Really, more accurately, we could say grace perfects nature. When we say grace builds on nature, that seems to suggest that my nature is okay as it is, and that if I help myself, then God's going to help me build up my nature, that he'll send his grace and help me get better and more holy. But really, grace perfects nature. Grace is a gift from God, totally undeserved, that comes into us and that helps us to become holy. Not because it's some magic potion, but because we truly are making ourselves available.

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9: And welcome to Mother Angelica Answering the Call, where the truth is never on hold. I'm Doug Keck, here with our chaplain, Father Joseph Mary Wolf, as we listen to Mother Angelica take on some questions from her classic television programs, the one she hosted back in the 80s and the 90s. And always great to be with you, Father.
10: And always with you too, Doug. There's always something new that I discover in Mother Angelica's teachings, like we were talking one time, that sometimes you don't appreciate fully, you know, what you have when you have it. And we did love Mother, of course, but we're treasuring her words even more now.
9: Absolutely, and she seems as fresh today as she did when these were spoken to her audience, off the cuff, too, which is always amazing with Mother. Great insights off the cuff. Our topics, you can overcome with the grace of God. We certainly hope so. Do you talk to God? Good question for all of us. Being a friend of Jesus. And up first, something that's kind of tough, dealing with false accusations.
10: Mm-hmm. Yes. And, you know, there's a saying that I like, that what others think of me is none of my business. You know, and so there's a certain sense, well, okay, maybe they don't, you know, like exactly what I'm doing, but am I right with God? Am I at peace with God? And so that's the important thing, is that we want to defend what is right, what is good. Being a Catholic living today and supporting the faith, not everyone's going to think that you're the cat's meow, you know, as they say. And comments on social media can be quite vicious, you know, sometimes. But what is important is, am I right with God? Am I at peace with God?
9: I think that's a great insight, and especially in the world we live in today with social media, as you so rightly point out, Father, the idea that I think Mother talks here in saying, you know who you are, Jesus knew who he was, and you need to worry about what he thinks about you, not what these other people think about you.
10: And so our Lord didn't respond. He knew what he had come to do. And we don't have to respond to every, you know, wild accusation that is made, but we do have a right to defend ourselves, you know, for the serious things. Like I was thinking of Cardinal Pell, that it was a scandal of the church, right? That was he was being accused of falsely. And so he had to persevere in fighting that fight and being in prison for a time unjustly. But ultimately, the truth came to the surface, thanks be to God.
9: And I think, as Mother said many times to many callers over the years, is, yes, we need to turn the other cheek, as our Lord says, but it doesn't make us into doormats.
10: Mm-hmm. Exactly. So, yes, we stand up for what was right, what is true. We don't return evil for evil, but rather we return a blessing instead, St. Paul tells us we are to do. And our Lord teaches how to be patient, to endure what needs to be endured.
9: Let's see what Mother has to say about dealing with false accusations.
5: We got a call. Hello?
11: How are you today?
5: Hi.
11: I want to thank you and Jesus for EWTN.
5: Oh,
11: thank you so much.
5: You're welcome.
11: The question I have is, when Jesus was standing before Pontius Pilate, he humbled himself to the point where he didn't defend himself.
5: Yes, he didn't defend himself.
11: Okay. Does this mean that if we're to imitate Jesus, that we too should not defend ourselves if we are falsely accused?
5: Well, I think it all depends. Our dear Lord never defended himself because he knew who he was. He had deliberately decided to give his life for us. I would